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14: Can I be in charge for a while?
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17: 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Welcome to the program. No victor credits allowed because

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5: Giving your own name. According to the California Post, voting records show 1,160 people with a voter registration address here, the Midnight Mission on Skid Row. We asked the LA County Registrar how this could be possible when the shelter has just 120 beds. They say individuals experiencing homelessness may register by identifying a location where they regularly stay.
6: They have us like a name already set for us, and they just want to those signatures.
5: So they give you names to sign.
6: Yeah, a lot of them do.
5: Federal prosecutors say their investigation continues as questions grow behind some of those signatures.
7: I think that is stupid because most people here on Skid Row have nothing that they can actually use.
5: Tonight, it's unclear who's getting these signatures and for what. A whole lot of questions
8: remain. Hey, nothing more than a right-wing conspiracy on the internet. I'm Larry Elder.
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15: The answer.
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16: News this hour from Town Hall. I'm Keith Peters in Washington. President Trump says he's close to a deal with Iran for ending the war.
17: We just made a great settlement of the war with Iran, and we're going to be subject to finalization of documents. We should get done over the next few days. We'll probably have a signing maybe in Europe.
16: The president said in a social media post Thursday that he made the move based on the fact that discussions with the Islamic Republic of Iran have been brought to the highest level of Iranian leadership and approved. Trump also suggested that progress had been made in talks to extend the fragile ceasefire. A major spectacle on the White House lawn this weekend is taking shape.
18: A temporary arena called The Claw is expected to seat about 4,000 people for the 7 UFC fights being staged Sunday on the White House lawn to celebrate the 80th birthday of President Donald Trump and the 250th anniversary of the signing of the Declaration of Independence.
19: The number of foreign leaders that want to come to this is unbelievable. It's to the point where we may have a diplomatic crisis.
18: Secretary of State Marco Rubio. More than $60 million and tens of thousands of hours of labor have been poured into building the arena. The event will go on, rain or shine. I'm Lisa Dwyer.
16: Severe storms that swept through the Midwest knocked out power to hundreds of thousands of customers, damaged buildings, and canceled flights. With new tornadoes touching down late Thursday in communities outside Chicago. The National Weather Service says tornadoes have been confirmed in Streeter and Odell, Illinois, southwest of Chicago, with preliminary reports.

0: 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On Wall Street, the Dow by 929 points, the S&P advanced 127. 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
8: Can I be in charge for a while?
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15: News this hour from Town Hall. I'm Keith Peters in Washington. President Trump says the conditions are now in place for a potential agreement with Iran. Willie Nelson reports from the White House.
16: President Trump is discussing why he believes Iran is now more willing to reach an agreement.
17: They've taken a pounding like very few people could take, and they want to make the deal a lot more than I do. We could have had it done the other way, I guess, but it would have taken longer. They got hit very hard recently, as you know. And I don't like to have to do things that way, but I felt it was necessary. It's a great deal for the United States and for the Middle East, and I think ultimately great for Iran because they'll be able to build up their country and their country.
16: Willie Nelson, The White House.
15: There's a guilty plea in a deadly shooting in Minnesota.
18: Vance Belter was charged with murdering Minnesota House Speaker Melissa Hortman and her husband Mark, and shooting State Senator John Hoffman and his wife Yvette. Belter came to the homes disguised as a police officer and driving a fake squad car. U.S. Attorney Daniel Rosen says the guilty plea was in exchange for dropping the death penalty.
19: To ensure that he never sees freedom again in his entire life, that was an opportunity that we just could not pass up.
18: Friends describe Belter as an evangelical Christian and occasional preacher who had struggled to find work. I'm Ed Donahue.
15: The opening of a Canadian-U.S. bridge across the Detroit River, which President Trump had previously threatened to block, has been delayed due to unresolved issues. The Windsor Detroit Bridge Authority said Thursday ahead of a scheduled Friday ribbon-cutting ceremony that Canada and the United States have agreed to delay the bridge's opening. The Bridge Authority hasn't elaborated on how long that delay will last. A real good day on Wall Street as the Dow was up by 929 points. The Nasdaq rose 640. The S&P advanced 127. More at townhall.com.
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11: The rain's fading this evening as we go back through the 80s, hitting the 70s before midnight, reaching lows around dawn in the mid-70s. Afternoon storms continue to be the pattern through the weekend, highs leaning more towards the mid-90s, bigger breezes as we get into next week. Your latest Answer forecast, I'm Dave DeRica.
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5: This hour from Town Hall. I'm Jason Walker. There's been another indication from President Trump the war in Iran may be ending soon. Here's Ed Donahue.
6: The president has said a deal would be done quickly before. Why is this different?
7: Because they've taken a pounding. They've taken a pounding like very few people could take.
6: The president talked about the high price of oil and gas because of the closure of the Strait of Hormuz.
7: When oil comes down, everything else comes down. And most importantly, we have a deal that Iran will never have a nuclear weapon, which was the whole purpose of what we had to go through to get this.
6: He believes Iran's supreme leader has signed off on a deal. Ed Donahue, Washington.
5: House Majority Leader Louisiana Steve Scalise tells the Salem Radio Network if leaders in Iran are smart, they will sign the deal right now.
8: And I think the Iranian leaders realize this is going to get worse for them if they keep playing this game. You do not want to test President Donald Trump.
5: Scalise says Tehran just doesn't realize if you mess with Donald Trump, it can get nasty.
8: If the Iranian leaders had some sense, they would get an agreement to stop a pursuit of a nuclear weapon and to end fueling terror around the world.
5: President Trump says he plans to nominate Jay Clayton as the Director of National Intelligence. Clayton would replace Tulsi Gabbard, who announced her resignation last month. In Minnesota, a man who shot and killed the top Democrat in the Minnesota House and her husband pleading guilty so that federal prosecutors will not seek the death penalty. Severe storms that swept through the Midwest, knocking out power to hundreds of thousands of customers, damaging buildings and canceling flights in several states. And forecasters say overnight, now into Friday morning, there could be more trouble. More on these stories, Town Hall.
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3: News this hour from Town Hall. I'm Jason Walker. Producer prices climbing last month, the fastest rate since November of 2022. Here's correspondent Laura Winter.
4: The Labor Department says the producer price index jumped 6.5% from a year ago. The price of gas up by 23% from April to May. Economists say uncertainty over oil prices because of the ongoing Iran war is what's impacting the numbers. No doubt, President Trump wants the war to be over, as we are just 5 months out from the critical midterm elections, which will determine the balance of power in the House and Senate. Laura Winters reporting.
3: Changes across the pond. UK Defense Minister John Healey has suddenly resigned, saying the government is not willing to spend enough on the military at a time of rising threats. Healey says the British government's defense investment plan, he says, it calls for well short of what is really needed at this dangerous time. A guilty plea in a deadly shooting in Minnesota.
5: Vance Belter was charged with murdering Minnesota House Speaker Melissa Hortman and her husband Mark, and shooting State Senator John Hoffman and his wife Yvette. Belter came to the homes disguised as a police officer and driving a fake squad car. U.S. Attorney Daniel Rosen says the guilty plea was in exchange for dropping the death penalty.
6: To ensure that he never sees freedom again in his entire life, that was an opportunity that we just could not pass up.
5: Friends describe Belter as an evangelical Christian and occasional preacher who had struggled to find work. I'm Ed Donahue.
3: Health regulators say they're raising questions about a decision to authorize fruit-flavored e-cigarettes for adult smokers. FDA document shows adding flavors like mango and blueberry didn't help smokers to quit when compared with older tobacco-flavored vapes. More on these stories, Town Hall.
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8: There was a pretty compelling moment last night in the NBA Finals game between the Knicks and the Spurs at Madison Square Garden in New York City. It came from Jerry Seinfeld, the popular and famous comic. He was confronted as he was entering the Garden by one of these anti-Israel protesters. There's this whole cottage industry of anti-Israel protesters who run around and they scream at people with cameras rolling, "Can I have a free Palestine? Please say free Palestine." So when you ask a prominent Jewish person like Jerry Seinfeld, "Can I get a free Palestine?" he's not likely going to say free Palestine. And last night, as the New York Post reports, he shut down one of these anti-Israel agitators with three little words. Here's how this went.
9: Oh, Jerry Seinfeld.
10: What up, Seinfeld? What up? Can we get a free Palestine? Can we get a free Palestine? Come on, give us one free Palestine.
11: It doesn't exist.
8: Uh-oh. It doesn't exist. And then I started thinking about it because this has been an ongoing debate between people who hate Israel and people who believe that Israel has a right to exist, and of course the Palestinians don't want Israel to exist. And this ongoing mess in the Middle East, President Trump moments ago on Fox News Channel making some news saying that Iran has committed the most violated ceasefire in world history. Which of course leads us back to the question I asked yesterday, how much longer are we going to put up with this? How many times are we going to hear we are a few days away from peace, from a solution? So I just thought it was intriguing. I've read a lot about, I've been to Israel on a number of occasions. I've been to the West Bank. I've been to the Gaza envelope shortly after the October 7th terror attacks. So I've got some degree of familiarity, although maybe not as much as a lot of people in the audience. Does Palestine exist? Is there a Palestine? Where's the building? Do they have a Treasury Department? Do they have a currency? Are they recognized? And interestingly, if you ask ChatGPT and then Grok, you get kind of different answers. ChatGPT makes it very clear that it's challenging to say there is a Palestine. That there really isn't, that it's not recognized by the United States, by Israel, because of all that's going on. ChatGPT is kind of dubious when it comes to the question, does Palestine exist? Now, Grok, which is supposed to be the more conservative, friendly AI service where you ask, you feed it with questions, their answer is an unequivocal yes. Palestine exists both as a long-standing geographic and historical region and as a partially recognized political entity. Palestine has referred to the land, according to Grok, Palestine refers to the land between the Mediterranean Sea and the Jordan River for centuries. It is a real place on the map, encompassing modern Israel, the West Bank, and the Gaza Strip. But then as you go down and you go through all this complicated technical explanation, it does acknowledge that this is tricky. Because Palestine, according to Grok, has limited sovereignty due to Israeli control over key areas, internal Palestinian divisions, and lack of full recognition by the U.S., Israel, and some others. And so Grok concludes, recognition of Palestine remains largely symbolic without resolved borders or security agreements, but it reflects shifting diplomatic momentum. It's become a rallying cry for those who hate Israel. Give us a free Palestine. Free Palestine! The protesters like to say that. Look, it's kind of a mess. The Middle East has the conflicts, the border disputes, and now we're, like it or not, we're kind of in the middle of it with Iran, and Americans, I believe, are getting impatient. Former National Security Advisor to the Vice President, Keith Kellogg, who's a pretty persistent presence on Fox News Channel, was a guest with Sean Hannity last night, seemed to reflect the frustration that many of us are feeling with this ongoing battle with Iran.
11: Sean, thanks for having me. Look, I think the president's had the patience of Job. He's really done a wonderful job in keeping the patience and extending the negotiations. I think we've reached a point where we're just going to say we're done with these guys. And politically, we say stop the negotiations. Have our team come home, say, you know, our phone number, give us a call.
8: Wow. That will be a very interesting turn of events. if we just come home and say we're done with those guys without really obliterating Iran. Now, what does that look like? What does obliterating Iran mean? The Wall Street Journal editorial board opines that President Trump needs a new strategy. What he's doing isn't working. And the reason I'm sensitive to it is because I don't want our president to look bad. Last night, John Roberts on Fox News put a montage. Remember yesterday on the show I said, I wonder if anybody's got a montage of all the times we've been told that we're very close to a resolution in Iran? Maybe John Roberts and his team were listening, because here's what they produced last night.
12: So we talked, you think that it's long past time for the United States to go back to full-scale war against Iran, saying 9 weeks ago we had Iran on the ropes, and ever since then President Trump has been talking about this elusive deal. And listen to what he said over the weeks here.
13: I think we're 2 or 3 weeks.
14: We'll leave.
15: I view it as very close to over. I think they want to make a deal very badly.
16: It's looking very good that we're going to make a deal with Iran.
17: It could happen any day. I believe they want the deal more than I do.
18: Iran is dying to make a deal.
19: We're in the final throes of what will be a very, very good deal. Could be in 2 or 3 days.
20: We're really close to a deal.
12: That's 9 weeks if we're close to a deal. I mean, at some point, you've got to acknowledge it's not happening.
8: That's rough. That's rough. And that's what I mean. And at some point, I hate this crude expression, and I'm not going to come out full out and say it, but you know what I'm leaning towards. We got to you-know-what or get off the pot. We gotta pull the trigger. We got to pull off the Band-Aid. We got to do something. And I do think the Wall Street Journal is correct. I do believe that this strategy isn't working. What do you think? 800-655-MIKE. Welcome aboard. It's Thursday, June the 11th, 2026. I got a couple of angry emails yesterday after the show from people really, really eviscerating me for saying it's time to, you know what, or get off the pot with Iran. Not really. These weren't Trump supporters. I thought a lot of Trump supporters would be kind of irate with me. I think a lot of Trump supporters feel exactly the way I feel. Now, these are people who seem to be very sympathetic towards the Iranian people. In fact, even Tucker Carlson, I saw a clip last night, seems very, I have to say it, pro-Iran, which is stunning to consider where we are right now. So let's get your assessment on all of it. We want to put your voice front and center here on the Mike Gallagher Show. Join us, 800-655-MIKE, 800-655-6453.

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0: Mike Gallagher.
1: This morning on Fox and Friends, President Trump told the audience that tonight's bombing campaign against Iran will be even bigger than last night. He said it'll be bigger, more powerful. President Trump claims Iran is finished. The media refuses to write it. We can walk in there tomorrow. We could take soldiers. I don't want boots on the ground, he said. We could put a small group of soldiers there and take over the whole place. The media is crooked, just like our elections. Do you think Iran is hurting President Trump with the American people? Let me just flat out ask you directly. As these airstrikes are intensifying, more bombing tonight, do you think our involvement in this, because again, we know the reason, we've said it a million times, President Trump is right. We cannot afford for Iran to have a nuclear weapon. That's what this has been all about. Is it going to be enough? Do you think it's going to be enough to sustain the support that President Trump has had? Or do you think this is a mistake? Do you think he's being damaged by our involvement in Iran? Give me your honest answer to that. 800-655-MIKE, 800-655-6453. Before we go to your phone calls and read your texts and kind of get into all of this, let me get into Medicare. Because if you think your Medicare plan is okay, you got to hear about this. One of my listeners, Dorothy, lost her husband. Her income was suddenly cut in half. And at about the same time, as if things weren't bad enough, her insurance company hit her with a big increase in premiums. She was struggling to make ends meet. She didn't know what to do. So she heard about Chapter on the radio, and she decided to take a second look. 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Mitch is in Louisville, Kentucky. Hey, Mitch, welcome aboard. How are you?
2: I'm wonderful when I can hear you in the morning.
1: Well, you made my day. Well, I feel back. I feel the same about you. Appreciate it. Thanks, Mitch.
2: No, you're very welcome. Sorry, I'm working. It's time. I am a very staunch, you know, I support him.
1: Sure.
2: And now I'm getting all, you know, I'm done. You know, you need to, no. It needs to stop. And I
1: enough
2: like
1: is enough.
2: Said. Just step on out and say, look, we, you know, you're not going to be able to build growth anything for a while, so we're going to step on out now. I agree with you. So you
1: think now's the time to kind of pull the plug?
2: I'd say, you know, he's already thrown some more at him, and then he needs to say, okay, now we've done enough damage. You can't create anything nuclear. We're going to step back now and good luck. You know, I mean,
1: right.
2: We need to get out. If I'm getting grumpy about it, then there's a lot of people that will.
1: Gosh,
2: so,
1: you know, it's funny you say that. Great minds think alike, Mitch. That's exactly what I thought yesterday. I thought, if I'm getting impatient, millions of Americans are getting impatient, because I, like you, Mitch, I'm a staunch supporter. I want his agenda to succeed. I want America to be prosperous. I mean, I want them to win. I want this country to have the greatness that I know it possesses. And I'm really, really worried that Iran is bogging everything down. Look, we've taken our eye off the ball off this SAVE Act. And I am thrilled President Trump is now attaching the SAVE Act. They're very creative here. He added the SAVE Act to the Pentagon bill, which only needs a simple majority, 50 votes plus J.D. Vance, to pass. And Trump is demanding that this get passed immediately. President Trump has ordered the Save America Act to be inserted directly into the $350 billion Pentagon reconciliation bill. That allows the legislation to pass. It can clear the Senate with a simple majority. This is a huge development. Now, John Thune's going to try to get in the way because John Thune doesn't want to help the Trump agenda. I am absolutely convinced that that's John Thune's mindset. I totally believe. I saw a clip last night before I went to bed of John Thune being interviewed a few years ago and being asked about Donald Trump as the candidate, and he said, I hope we have other options. I hope he's a never Trumper. And so he doesn't want the Save America Act passed, despite the fact that 80% of Americans want voter ID laws passed, because John Thune wants Trump to fail. And you know the same is true of Mitch McConnell. So we've gone from bad to worse when it comes to the Senate Majority Leader. This is the kind of stuff we ought to be all over. This is what we got to worry about. And I absolutely support President Trump's ambition to have Iran be prevented from a nuke. Where are we with that? Let's see what you think. 800-655-MIKE. 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
1: Okay, sorry about that. A little overtime there on our break, 26 before the hour. It's okay. We got it back. We got the train back on the tracks. Earlier today, President Trump appeared on Fox and Friends on Fox News Channel to talk about Iran and announcing to the world that there's going to be continual bombing of Iran tonight, and tonight's bombing is going to be bigger than last night's.
2: There will be more bombing tonight. It'll be bigger, more powerful. Don't forget, we've knocked out all of their anti-aircraft. They don't have any anti, they have nothing. I mean, they may get lucky with a shoulder weapon or something, but for the most part, you know, they have no defense.
16: What did the representative say in your phone call with them?
2: Excuse me. They're finished. But the papers, the media refuses to write it. They're finished. We can walk in there tomorrow. We could take soldiers. I don't want to have boots on the ground, but if I wanted to, we could put a small group of soldiers and take over the whole place. They're finished. And the media is crooked. They're just like our elections. The media is crooked.
17: Mr. President, thanks so much for joining us today.
1: So President Trump seems to suggest that this is already over with Iran. There were going to be intensifying military strikes tonight. There'll be more bombing. He went on to talk about his reluctance to bomb the essential infrastructure of Iran, like the bridges and the power plants. All of it kind of gives me a headache. All of it makes me wonder how much patience the American people are going to have. Now, look, we know that there's classified information and there's sensitive, secret information that the administration has that we don't have. There's sensitive, classified intelligence that the military has that we don't have. We get it. We get it. And there are no boots on the ground. The common denominator here is affordability. All that matters right now is getting our inflation under control. Now, Trump being Trump, he made all kinds of headlines when the 4.2 inflation rate was released yesterday, and he was asked about it. And the left and the Trump haters are having a field day because Trump being Trump said, oh yeah, I like that inflation number. And people are like, what? What do you mean you like the inflation number? Well, of course, what he meant was, don't we have that clip, guys? Don't we have the clip of him on inflation? I thought I gave it to you. Oh, number two. Thank you, Yasmin. Here is, President Trump. Here he is on the inflation. Now, again, this has got a lot of people all hysterical. What does he mean? He loves higher inflation. Well, he kind of did a backwards way of explaining why he likes yesterday's inflation number.
18: The numbers were great. You know what I really love? I love the inflation. You know why? Because as soon as this war is over, you know, I can say it now, something you didn't know. Do you know we've been taking out millions of barrels of oil? Nobody knows it. You know who doesn't know about it? Iran, until right now. We took out the other night 22 ships late at night with no lights because they don't have any radar because we blasted the crap out of it. We took out, that's why oil's $85 a barrel. I mean, you take a look.
1: Now, I know why he did it. He does it on purpose because immediately the media and the Trump haters pounced on him saying, I love the inflation. And it's just him. He's saying he loves it because when prices come crashing down like a rock and all of a sudden we're back to paying under $2 a gallon for gas, he's going to have a field day. He's going to be able to say, look at how the affordability numbers declined. The takeaway from his critics is him saying, I love inflation, which is typical Trump. Typical Trump. Oh, my gosh. What do we do other than take your calls? 800-655-MIKE. The only way we can get through this is together. We get through everything together. We got through the Angel Tree campaign together, sending over 1,000 kids to summer camps. And tomorrow is officially the last day. We really kind of unofficially ended a few days ago because I felt guilty about continuing to ask you to be even more generous than you already were. And people are like now taunting me internally saying, Mike, you know that if you get 1,300 kids sponsored, you'll have doubled your huge goal of 650 kids. Well, right now we're well over 1,000. I think we're at 1,100. Which means that you've contributed over 200,000. It's a week-long summer camp for the children of American prisoners. And they are Christ-centered camps. A lot of these kids are going to just have their lives changed forever. And even though it officially ends tomorrow, we sort of unofficially ended a few days ago. But hey, we're at 1,035 kids. And everybody's saying, you know, it's never enough for these folks around here. And then when I said that to somebody, they said, yeah, but it's never enough for these kids. We never have enough sponsored kids. And that was a good counter argument. Because these children would never have an opportunity to go to summer camp without you. $200 sponsors a kid for a week. MikeOnline.com. That's all I'll say. I'll say it quickly. MikeOnline.com. I've told everybody, no, we 1,035 kids is huge. Over $200,000 in donations is epic. I don't know that we've ever had such a bigger campaign. But, you know, they're right. If we get to 1,300, we'll have doubled the goal. That'll be in God's hands. We will see. MikeOnline.com if you want to sponsor a child to go to an Angel Tree camp. But we're all in all this stuff together. We do things together. We're taking a trip in November together. We're going to take you on journeys together. We do it all the time. So let's lift each other up here. I don't like the way things have been going lately with Iran, and I'm worried about it. Maybe I shouldn't be worried. Steve's in Ohio. Hey, Steve, welcome to the Mike Gallagher Show.
19: Thank you. Thanks for taking my call.
1: Of course. Glad you joined us.
19: I'm just in awe. Everybody's complaining about, you know, the inflation, higher fuel costs, higher food costs. Yes, it is higher. I agree. It hurts me. It hurts everybody. But if Iran had the nuclear weapon and would launch one and land in the United States, what do you think inflation would be then? Where would you buy groceries, food, fuel, medical expenses, jobs? Everything would be outrageous.
1: Look,
19: we have to stop them.
1: Iran is committed to the destruction of Israel and the United States. What in the world do we think would happen? Because let me tell you something. If Iran wiped out Israel with a nuke, we're going to have to go to war. It's going to be a world war. What do you think inflation prices are going to be then, to your point? It's a great point, Steve. It's a great point. Thank you. 18 minutes before the hour. Aggie's in St. Augustine. Hey, Aggie, welcome back.
20: Oh, hi. Thanks for taking my call.
1: You bet.
20: I'm a big-time President Trump. I say president. I don't say Trump.
1: Yes,
20: President
1: ma'am.
20: Trump supporter. I'm just finding it's getting a little wishy-washy. Now I showed my age. I'm 79, but... I just wished he would I don't know what he can do. That part of the world has been crazy for, what, thousands of years? And
1: well,
20: how can he trust any of the peace talks with any of them?
1: Right. It's a good question. But Aggie, to the question that the caller before you raised, you know what's different between now and thousands of years ago? Nuclear weapons.
20: You're right.
1: President Trump cannot afford for Iran to have a nuclear weapon, and that's what's on the table. That's what he's trying to prevent. He doesn't want a war in Iran. I know he doesn't. He doesn't want us to be entangled. You think he wants prices to be a challenge for the American people? Of course not. But he doesn't want Iran to have a nuke. And he's right. He's absolutely correct. And unfortunately, it's a messaging problem because not enough Americans understand what the stakes are. And the stakes are high. If Iran gets its hands on a nuclear weapon, the world is in big trouble. 800-655-MIKE, 800-655-6453, 16 before the hour. More coming up.

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7: Hear it here on The Answer. See it on the Salem News Channel. We're everywhere you are. The talk of your town. The Answer. Fighting the good fight. 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
10: Is that snow in Seneca, Kansas on the Salem News Channel camera network? Can't be. Can't be. Look at that at the top of the screen. Is that snow? Maybe that's a body of water and it just looks white. Surely it's not snowing in Seneca, Kansas. It is, after all, June the 11th. You'll see cities and sights and shows that you won't get anywhere else on Salem News Channel. Check it out, snc.tv, for all the ways you can watch Salem News Channel. Watch Larry O'Connor and Mike Gallagher and Scott Jennings and Hugh Hewitt and Larry Elder and Kevin McCullough. And on and on and on. Our new White House correspondent, Willie Nelson, he's going to go to the UFC match. We got to try to, when is that thing? They've got that giant, what do you call that, Eric? What's that big thing that's been built outside the White House? The octagon is ready for the UFC fight. When is that? When's the big fight? Is it this weekend, I think? Oh, Sunday's going to be the big day. And our Willie Nelson, that's his real name, our Salem News Channel White House correspondent, is going to be there. Maybe we'll get a preview from Willie. I'm going to be stuck in a movie theater today. I'm so mad at Mark Davis. We're having such a blast doing the M&M Extra podcast. It's a brand new podcast. It's exclusive to the podcast space. We're live every day. We do a live YouTube show at noon Eastern, 11 Central. And Mark and I just get along well, but sometimes we butt heads. So he's a space freak, and he's all excited about what is it called? Not Deliverance Day, Discovery Day. What's the day today? What's the movie called? What's the movie, guys? The Spielberg movie. Disclosure Day. Disclosure Day today. So Disclosure Day opens in theaters everywhere, and Mark, being Mr. Space Geek, is real excited about Disclosure Day. So, like a dummy, I go get tickets to go see the matinee today so that we can talk about it tomorrow on the M&M Extra and on my M&M hit with him in the morning on his talk show. Well, now he can't go. We were both going to go today. He was going to go in Texas. I was going to go here in Florida. And then we were going to compare notes. And now he can't go. So I'm by myself at the movie theater. And he's like, oh, well, you're going to have to get tickets early because it's going to be sold out. There's not a seat occupied today. Nobody's seeing this movie. At least not in the Tampa Bay theater that I'm going to. So now I'm going to be sitting there like a moron by myself in an empty theater, and I probably won't even like the movie. I mean, I saw Spielberg the other day, made some weird comment about how the movie is going to make you, you know, shake your faith in God. Or something about faith. And look, Steven Spielberg doesn't need to, he's a great filmmaker. Stick to filmmaking. Try to stay out of theology. That's all we need. Incidentally, I've had more than a few people point out that I kind of resemble Missouri U.S. Senator Eric Schmidt. Did you see the catch he made at the congressional baseball game? I mean, look, I could never make a catch like that. Once again, the Republicans thumped the Democrats. I think it's about the 10th or 11th game in a row that the Republicans have won. And boy, I like that. I like that. I like seeing, maybe that's a metaphor for the midterm elections. I can't tell from any poll now what things are going to look like November 3rd. Let's face it, none of them know. I keep saying, well, we've only got to win one toss-up. Oh, we've only got to win two toss-ups. Then I saw a new survey out today. The Democrats have a 60% chance of taking over the control of the House of Representatives. I have no idea. What I do know is a lot has to come together in perfect harmony. We got to solve Iran. And we certainly have to figure out a resolution in Iran before the midterm elections. Because if the Democrats take over, they're going to drive this country off the cliff. I've been paying close attention to Mark Thiessen, the Fox News contributor and Washington Post writer. Here's what he said yesterday to John Roberts about these new strikes that President Trump has announced will be mounted against Iran tonight.
6: I'm not sure. They keep saying they're proportional. I don't know what proportional is for trying to kill an American. I mean, the president said that if they killed an American, that was his red line, that we would return to combat. Well, they tried to kill an American. As Trey Yinks reported, the drone landed in the middle of the Apache between the pilots, but didn't explode. So just because it malfunctioned doesn't give them a pass. We have to treat this as if they killed an American, several Americans, because that's what they tried to do, mm-hmm. And we have to respond in kind. And the goal should not be to get them back to the table. We've launched 13,500 strikes, and it hasn't brought them to the table in any serious way. That's a hopeless cause at this point.
10: It's a hopeless cause at this point. That's what the American people are starting to feel. And we've got a, I think the Wall Street Journal editorial board is correct. Perhaps President Trump and the administration has to pivot. Maybe they got to come up with a new approach, a new strategy, because maybe this one isn't working. We're going to see. Incidentally, I've been telling you how much we're loving doing the podcast. If you text the keyword extra to our text line, which is 800-655-MIKE, text the keyword extra to 800-655-6453. 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Mark Davis, Mike Gallagher, we're having a blast, and we think you're going to like it too. Coming up, well, they found some homeless people on Skid Row in Los Angeles admitting that people paid them to fill out a ballot and vote. Illegally, of course. You don't say. That and more straight ahead. 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When prompted, say the keyword Mike Gallagher and talk to one of the Pure Talk reps. Again, dial #250, just say Mike Gallagher, and start saving with Pure Talk. 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
1: Trust Trump. I say it all the time. Trust President Trump. This administration knows what it's doing. He's surrounded by great people. He's making great decisions for the country. Getting a lot done. A lot of good things are happening. And believe me, there's a really good possibility that things with Iran are going to work out fine. That President Trump is correct. That prices are about to start plunging. I'm just ready. I'm ready and waiting for it. Let's get your take on it. Do you think this is hurting him right now? Is it going to be okay? You think it's going to work out? Or are you worried? Are you concerned? And I am deeply concerned. I had some guy just now, he hung up. It would have been fun to talk to Tom in Chicagoland. Oh, I agree with John Thune. You agree with John Thune? Well, that's a lonely club, Tom. We'll be able to get about seven of you together for a meeting. Have a little party. And it will be a very sparsely attended soiree. You agree? I would have loved to have heard Tom's. Too bad he gave up and hung up. He didn't even wait that long. You agree with John Thune, stubbornly digging his heels in, pretending that there's no path to get the Save America Act passed, which is the kind of attitude which is the direct opposite of an American attitude of a can-do spirit that, of course, you can get this done. There is an easy way, actually, to get it done. You get rid of the talking filibuster, you get a 50-vote threshold with a J.D. Vance tiebreaker, and it's done. And it's just like funding ICE. Did you notice how that all went away? For weeks and weeks and months, the Democrats dug their heels in because they don't want to fund ICE. We got to defund ICE. And that's all we heard about. That's all that was. And now all of a sudden, look what happened this week. Oh, they funded ICE because the Republicans figured out a way to do it. They found a way to go around Chuck Schumer and the Democrats and get ICE and Border Patrol funded through the end of Trump's term. Now, a couple months ago, that was going to be impossible. Oh, the Democrats, they've got all the cards, and they can block it, and they can stop it. And what the Republicans do? They figured it out. They could figure out the Save America Act passage. John Thune doesn't want to. And I can't, Tom, please call back. I'd love to hear why you think this guy makes any sense. John Thune needs to go. He ought to be fired. They had to get rid of him. He's a never-Trumper. Go look up the comments he's made about Donald Trump over the years. He wants Trump to fail. 800-655-MIKE. Gary's in Phoenix. Gary, welcome back. You're first up on the Mike Gallagher Show. How are you, sir?
9: Very good this morning, Mike. Thank you very much. I'm a Air Force veteran and former Republican County Chair.
1: Yes, sir.
9: Three things. One, we need to keep on going. This should not be short. It needs to continue.
1: You're talking about with Iran?
9: That's with Iran. Second, We need to escalate the terms of the agreement and get more than we were getting under the current proposal.
1: Good luck. Thirdly, with these mullahs, you think they're going to give us more?
9: No, that's the point. We keep pushing until they do. And thirdly, Thune is up for re-election in 28.
1: Yes, he is.
9: He needs to pay attention to what happened to Massey and Cornyn. And the president needs to primary him in 28. But
1: Gary, the problem is John Thune is a problem in 26. We got a problem now. Look, if they don't get this Save America Act passed by Election Day, I don't know what's going to happen on November the 3rd. If we don't start working on election integrity now, it's going to be too late. And that's the plan. I don't think he cares. I always love this, and I appreciate your perspective, Gary, so don't get me wrong. But I always think it's amazing. Oh, we need to get rid of that person. You think people losing in an election and drumming them out of office is the be-all, end-all? Nancy Mace. I mean, everybody, I forgot how Nancy Mace was such a big national part of the story of South Carolina's primary. The woman finished fifth place. Nobody, even in her own district, they don't want her. Well, she'll be fine. She's charismatic. She's provocative. She'll wind up with a big cable news gig somewhere. She'll do something. And she'll do just fine. You think that's the end of the world for her? That she left Congress and didn't get elected governor of South Carolina? Primarying John Thune in 2028, with all due respect, is like kissing your sister. Very unsatisfying. There's nothing significant about primarying John Thune in 2028. We got to deal with John Thune now, and John Thune has got to stop with the ridiculous stubbornness of refusing to listen to the will of the people. The Save America Act needs to get passed. And forget John Thune. Where are his fellow Republicans in refusing to stand up to this guy? What, is he so powerful? Is he so omnipotent that there's not a Republican that has a spine that can stand up and say this is ridiculous? 80+% of the American people want this thing passed. Republicans want election integrity. Many Democrats, probably not all, but many Democrats want election integrity. It's got to get done. 800-655-MIKE. More coming up here in just a moment. 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
17: The Supreme Court's decision striking down racial gerrymandering. The Supreme Court said enough is enough. And in this ruling, the justices raised the bar. They said if you want to challenge a map as discriminatory, you now have to prove actual intent, not just point to statistical disparities.
16: 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The Answer.

0: Iran are wise, they will immediately sign the deal with the president to end the war.
1: And I think the Iranian leaders realize this is going to get worse for them if they keep playing this game. You do not want to test President Donald Trump.
0: Trump administration has paid $750,000 to charter a private yacht to evacuate a single American citizen from a remote South Pacific island.
2: The American woman was aboard that cruise ship at the center of a deadly hantavirus outbreak. So say two U.S. officials and an internal government document obtained by the AP. The woman may have been exposed to the virus while aboard that cruise liner in April. She got off that ship and flew to San Francisco before traveling to an isolated island through Tahiti.
0: That is Washington correspondent Andrew Stewart reporting. Meteorologists say an El Nino has formed. That's the natural warming of parts of the Pacific that changes weather around the globe, likely to be a major factor in extreme weather across the planet for the next 12 months or so. More on these stories, townhall.com.
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4: Being thankful is the key to following God. 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
4: Morning, glory, evening, grace, America. I'm Hugh Hewitt, live. President Trump is taking questions in the Oval Office. Let's join that press conference.
5: Wonderfully. But you know what? They've got a chance to build a country. Their country is largely demolished again. Their Navy is gone. Their Air Force is gone. Their anti-aircraft is gone. Everything's gone. Their leadership is gone many times over. Even many people from this leadership is gone. But we found them to be rational, and they're going to make a deal.
6: Mr. President,
5: I'll tell you what, it's a great deal. You know why it's a great deal? Because they will never have a nuclear weapon.
6: Is there a specific amount of time that has to pass between this memorandum of understanding and the final deal being done? Well, we hope it's going to go relatively quickly, but it's not. I mean, the straits are going to open immediately. It's upon signing. Maybe it'll be Saturday or Monday. Is there a deadline, though, to get from this to a final deal?
5: We think it's going to go pretty quickly. I don't want to say a deadline, because if I say a deadline, you'll say, oh, he didn't meet the deadline. You know, this is like, it's not going to matter much, because it's going to get signed. And the strait is open. But the straits have been open for a number of months already, and you just didn't know about it. You know, you as reporters weren't able to get it. I just announced yesterday that we brought a lot of ships through, and nobody knew about it. I guess we did a pretty good job, Peter, right? But we brought many, many ships across, and millions, hundreds of millions of barrels of oil were brought across.
6: And
5: there wasn't a thing that anybody could have done about that. Yeah.
6: Is the Karg Island operation off the table, or are you ruling out?
5: Well, now it would be. If we signed this agreement, it would be. They weren't so thrilled when they heard that that's what I was put down. And I just don't think, I like it great. Look at Venezuela, how well that's worked out. We paid for that war many times over. And many, many times over. We have millions of barrels of oil from Venezuela going to Houston. And we're working great with the Venezuelan government. Couldn't be better. It's a really good relationship. Venezuela's been amazing. This is a larger situation. Actually, less oil. Venezuela has a lot of oil. But we think of it. We spent X dollars. We paid for it many, many times. When was the last time you heard that? Many times over we paid for it. You ever think you'd see that in this country? Right? We go to wars, we end up with just blasting the hell out of people, and we come home, nothing happens. Venezuela was amazing, and this is amazing. Yeah.
6: Mr. President, are you considering using or drafting an executive order to extend FISA or to continue using Section
5: 7? Well, the Congress wants me to do it, and let's see what happens there.
6: Republican leadership wants you to do it.
5: I put out a statement. Sure, it's very important. It's very important for our military. Yeah.
6: Mr. President, on the Save America Act, you are now urging Republicans to add that to this third reconciliation bill.
5: Yeah.
6: What's your perspective on why election integrity matters so much for national security from your perspective?
5: Well, we need it for our elections. We need to have voter identification, which you don't have right now, on a national basis. We need it for, and the voter ID is very important. We need it for proof of citizenship. Do you believe it? The Democrats are fighting. They don't want you to prove your citizenship when you vote. You know why they want that? Because they cheat. And we also want it with mail-in voting, where you have people that are sent 7, 8 ballots, 2 ballots, 4 ballots, and a lot of them sign those ballots, mail-in voting. And we want to be very judicious. If you're in the military and you're far away, or if you're handicapped, or if you're sick, or if you're on vacation, that you have a, but you're not going to, millions and millions, look at California, they send out millions of ballots, tens of millions, they have no idea what's going on. Those elections are so corrupt. So we have a mail-in ballot, then we have no men, and we had two more No men in women's sports. You're talking about saving America, right? No men in women's sports. Another one, very popular. I think it's 99-1. They say it's 80-20. I think it's 99-1. And we have no mutilization of your children for transgender purposes. So let's see, transgender mutilization of your children. Does that sound good with you guys, generally speaking?
4: We've moved off of the deal with Iran. I want to update you on a couple other things. Barack Ravid of Axios reporting that behind the scenes, negotiations continued late into Wednesday night, last night, in Tehran, as Qatari envoy Ali al-Fawadi and Iranian Foreign Minister Abbas Araghchi worked to bridge the remaining gaps. According to three sources briefed on the talks, the Qataris and the Iranians believed on Wednesday that they had reached an agreement upon a text that the U.S. would accept. Now, Amit Sehgal, moments ago, also posted that Iranians have agreed to this, that they have been counseled, and Iranian news agency says high chance that the agreement will be approved. Now, that's an Iranian news agency. You assume it's being run by the IRGC. I don't know. Nobody knows. The president's not saying we'll dip back into the presser right now. What's in the agreement, only that one is imminent. Let's go back into the press conference.
6: Today's another example of you bringing these everyday Americans into the White House and listening to them.
5: Yeah.
6: How important is it for you to listen to everyday Americans when it comes to policymaking?
4: That's a dumb question, really. I don't know who they let into the Oval Office. We're dealing with war and peace here. We're dealing with the lives of the Iranian people. We're dealing with nuclear weapons that Iran would use, and someone says, it's nice to have all these everyday Americans in here. How important is it to have everyday Americans in here? Really? Really? How about Pickaxe Mountain? How about what are the sanctions on Iran if they break the deal? How about when do we get the enriched uranium? How do we get the enriched uranium? Have they cut off support for Hezbollah? Who's signing the agreement? Who is their supreme leader? It's not, I mean, maybe it is the gay Ayatollah. We don't know. Khamenei 2.0. Maybe it is him. Maybe he has agreed. Maybe they are flat on their backs and they just can't keep it together and they're afraid of their own people. Did we get any relief for the Iranian people? I don't know. Let's go back to the Oval, see if we get a good question.
5: United States of America, and she comes from a place without anything. Probably among the worst countries in the world. And she says, the Constitution of the United States protects me. She shouldn't be protected. She should be thrown out of the country. She's corrupt. And most of the people that came in are corrupt. And the whole voting system is corrupt in Minnesota.
4: He's talking about, he's talking about? That's a random description of one person. I guess Dwayne stepped
7: in. I don't know.
4: It's Ilhan Omar. It's got to be Ilhan Omar.
7: Right. Probably, yeah.
4: Are you going to cover this on the after show tonight, by the way?
7: Absolutely. I'm cutting this. This gaggle may go in at her 20 minutes. It may go in at her hour. We have no clue how long this is going to go. And I don't think they've exhausted the Iranian questions. I think they're going to keep coming back to it.
4: We're going to go back to the gaggle now, but the after show, you have to be a member of the universe to listen in to Dwayne at 7 p.m. Eastern. At 4 p.m. Pacific, you can join the universe for 99 cents over at QHewitt.com. Let's go back to the Oval.
5: And they said, oh, didn't he do a good job? He didn't do a good job. What the hell did he do? I won the election. He's an angry man who's very disloyal to John Thune. John Thune's a good man. He was a loyal worker for Mitch McConnell. He worked for Mitch McConnell. He worked very hard. He was very loyal to him. I disagreed with him a lot because Mitch McConnell gave so much money to Democrats. He gave them money. I had to go get the wall money from the military. I just took it out of the military because that guy wouldn't do anything. He gave it. No, Mitch McConnell's a bad guy, and I thought he was lousy at his job. But when they give him, the only thing, they give him a lot of credit for judges. But I'm the one that got the judges. You know why? I won the election. If I didn't win the election, he wouldn't have had any.
4: Let's stop here because I disagree with the president here. Mitch McConnell was the man who won the presidency with the president by declaring that after Justice Scalia's untimely death, there would be no hearings and no votes. Maybe on the day that Justice Scalia died or the day after, Leader McConnell stepped up and said there will be here no hearings and no votes. And that made the Supreme Court the key issue that got Donald Trump over the finish line in 2016. I know they don't get along. They've never liked each other. That's okay. But he likes John Thune. That's even better. Let's go back to the presser.
5: She's just an impediment. But she's there. She probably will be a negative vote. You have a couple of others. I think Rand Paul's come a long way. Let's see what happens. I think Rand Paul likes Save America, so because Rand Paul's usually a negative vote.
4: Talking about the Save America Act. Okay. The next time I have the president on, we'll have to talk about this, because the Save America Act is not going to pass. It's not. We're not going to break the filibuster. The last time he was on, he asked me about the filibuster, and we agreed to disagree. I believe in the filibuster. He doesn't. The Senate's not going to abandon the filibuster. John Thune's not going to abandon the filibuster because more than half of the Republican conference does not want to abandon the filibuster. And the Democrats certainly don't want to abandon the filibuster. And the SAVE Act is a good piece of legislation that needs 66 votes, the way to 60 votes. The way to get it is to win Senate seats and devote time to that. Don't go anywhere, America. I'll be right back. If the president's still talking, we may talk to him, but I got to talk to Vic Mattis about what he thinks about the on deal. Stay tuned.
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14: 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The Answer. Bigger and stronger voice for America. Hugh Hewitt. The Answer.
16: Welcome back, America. I'm Hugh Hewitt, joined by Vic Mattis, who is the co-host of the Getting Hammered podcast, the weekend and cultural affairs editor at the Washington Free Beacon. Vic, I greatly enjoyed the new edition of Getting Hammered. Congratulations on your son's high school graduation. I can understand being a little bit sad.
17: Thank you very much, Hugh.
16: I want to assure you the sadness passes quickly. Once they get out of the house, then you're happy with the space. And I just want to assure your wife, Kate, who got a little misty-eyed, it will pass. You'll be very, very pleased in the end.
17: What I'm excited about is more food for me. That's what I look forward to. You know, it's, you know, the extra portions, which I thought, oh, we have a little bit of leftover, or I'll just finish it now. And that happened actually last night. We're getting more and more used to my son being out and about and traveling. He's visiting his in-laws right now. And it's kind of an ease into a transition situation. But, I mean, you're right. There's that, and there's less cleaning
16: the family
17: and there's
16: unit,
17: less laundry, too.
16: I thought your explanation of it's not nostalgia, it's not sad. The family unit that's gone everywhere and done everything is breaking up, at least not three quarters of the year. But once it gets together again back next summer or when he comes back from college, you'll begin to wonder, how long is he till he goes back? That's what's going to happen. So I want to ask you before we get to the peace deal, Giordano's. Okay, I don't like any deep dish pizza ever since Uno closed. And now that I heard about your Uno experience, I don't want to go there. Where is Giordano's? Yeah. I want to know about Giordano's.
17: I like it. Giordano's is like in the middle of the Penn Quarter, Hugh, right here in downtown D.C. It's just a few blocks up from the Willard Hotel, as a matter of fact. So it's like 14th, I think,
16: and is
17: further
16: it,
17: up that street.
16: Is it a chain or is it a one-off?
17: No, the original is in Chicago, so that's an acceptable chain. And if you don't, you know, I don't know how you feel about deep dish in general. If you don't think about it as competition with actual pizza, but just as this delicious giant cake offering with cheese and tomatoes and things, it's quite lovely. One slice should really do it, but honestly, we could do two.
16: I'm an ambivalent deep dish person because in northeastern Ohio, with the Italian-American community so thick there, we have many fine choices of pizza, including white pizza. I've always thought deep dish to be a kind of American knockoff. Vic, do you believe this deal that the president is talking about? Good idea or bad idea? Could it possibly have come together over last night?
17: I would like to believe that there is some form of a deal in the offing. It would be amazing if any of this were true, involving the other states in the region in a sort of expanded Abraham Accords as in return for opening up the strait. We don't know the details right now. I mean, you're hearing from other news sources that the Iranians are saying that they don't have any sense of a deal or they don't know what the president is talking about. My biggest fear, Hugh, is that this is becoming more and more a situation of the boy who cried wolf, that every time the economic situation becomes dire or just even a little bit uncomfortable for the president, he's going to say, we have some deal in the offing. And whenever that happens, you actually do see the price of oil go down and the stock market go up. But I think that you can only do that so many times. On the other hand, somebody told me that there's just as much a possibility that he says there's a deal going on, and then, you know, tonight he takes care of all family business, as they say in The Godfather. I'd like to believe that, I feel very frustrated right now that we've been in this sort of limbo situation for way too long. And as Mike Pompeo and others have said, there is only one way out of this, and that's to finish the job.
16: So I want to relay what Barik Ravid just posted 9 minutes ago from Israeli Prime Minister Benjamin Netanyahu's office. President Trump spoke this evening with Prime Minister Netanyahu about the emerging memorandum of understanding with Iran for entry into negotiations. So it's not a final deal, it's for entry into negotiations. Although Israel is not a party to the memorandum of understanding, the Prime Minister expressed his appreciation for the President Trump's commitment to the final agreement at the conclusion of the negotiations will include the removal of the enriched material, the dismantling of the enrichment infrastructure, the limitation of missile production, and the cessation of Iran's support for its terrorist proxies in the region. So why read that as Netanyahu's trying to put on down the red lines he wants? But I'm not sure President Trump agreed to that. Do you think that's right?
17: No, again, I'm skeptical about that. And I know that, there's a temptation to just want to get a deal for the sake of a deal. You know, that sounds very familiar. This happened in a previous administration. And at the same time, Israel has to respond to the rockets being fired by Hezbollah. And Iran is using that as a sort of leverage, saying that, well, if you want a deal, you got to tell Israel to tamp it down and just sit there and take it. That's not going to happen either, Hugh. So, again, I'm doubtful about that. I think that's too good to be true, in order to remove the highly enriched uranium, the dust, as the president refers to it, that involves troops on the ground. I can't imagine that the Iranians are going to allow that. Again, it's not a narco state like Venezuela. These people cannot be bought off. I think they really want to go down with that ship. This is a regime that welcomes martyrdom, particularly the martyrdom of other people, not themselves personally. So that is, in general, a very, very frustrating situation we're in.
16: All right. Reuters chief national security correspondent Phil Stewart reports the things the president has said in the last hour. The Strait of Hormuz will open as soon as we sign. The signing will occur maybe over this weekend. The signing will probably be in Europe, and Vice President Vance will probably be there. Again, those are a lot of probables, and it's a memorandum of understanding to negotiate. The Iranians, the president himself has said they've never lost a negotiation, they've never won a war. It is, best case scenario, is what I told Eliana Johnson last hour, is that they were sufficiently busted up by the Israeli strikes over the weekend and our strikes on Tuesday and Wednesday night that they finally said no mas, no mas. That is possible.
17: Yeah, I mean, sure, that's definitely possible. But again, this regime, the people you're negotiating with here cannot be trusted. So even if they're going to say, you're right, you know, they've pounded us enough that we're willing to talk, I think, again, there is only one way out of this, at least decisively, and that is to completely topple them. But that's going to take a lot, as you know, Hugh, more than that. It needs more than a proportional response. It means a highly disproportional response by the United States to show them that we mean business here. I mean, this memorandum of understanding, it strikes me as saying we're going to agree to a meeting to agree on something. You know, they're just getting to that point. At which point the Iranians can stretch this out. I really feel like they've been beaten down. The president's right. The military's been destroyed. But at the same time, they still have this ability to shut down the strait. And they know that the president's worried about all that in the economy in the midterm elections.
16: So count Vic Mattis as a skeptic. Is that what I'm hearing?
17: That's right, and I hope to be proven wrong. I mean, if tonight, you know, overnight in the next few days, this all turns out to be a surprise and the president, you know, re-exerts his, you know, resolve and goes after Iran. Again, I do not doubt he has the courage to attack Iran because he's already done that. But my concern is his ability to finish the job. And I'll be happy to say I was wrong next week.
16: All right, we'll see. Vic Mattis, thank you. Follow him on X at Victorino Mattis. Listen to him on the Getting Hammered podcast, which he co-hosts with Mary Catherine Hammond. Come right back after the break. Stephen Meyer's coming back. 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

0: SRN News, I'm Jason Walker. This is shaping up to be quite a weekend for President Trump. Sunday, of course, is 80th birthday. He'll be hosting a UFC fight night at the White House. He also has set expectations even higher by announcing the United States and Iran just might be reaching agreement to end the war. Major blow to Russia's claim that it's winning the war in Ukraine. Key's forces targeting fuel supplies in the Crimean Peninsula, triggering massive fuel crisis. The persistent attacks catching Moscow off guard. Despite tensions between France and the U.S. occasionally, President Emmanuel Macron is promising to accommodate President Trump's schedule for next week's G7 summit in France, even adjusting the start date to ensure the president's attendance. This is SRN News.
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8: Welcome back, America. I'm Hugh Hewitt. If you are listening in hour one, Dr. Stephen Meyer, president of the Discovery Institute, way out in Seattle, and the prime mover behind the film, The Story of Everything, join me in the first hour to walk us through how well the film is done. It's now out on Amazon Prime, and it is about the argument from design. It's a history of science film. It's a history of the argument of design. It's not a particular theology. It's only that there must be a creator of the universe. And there are, you can reason from the small to the larger, from the infinite to the beginning, the Big Bang, and you'll get there. Where we left off in hour one, Stephen, was we were talking about the new atheist, the new scientific atheist. The name I couldn't get was Sam Harris. He's the only one I've debated. Yeah, I've debated Dawkins on this show. He's not very impressive in this, though I took his natural selection course decades ago in college. Sam Harris just doesn't know much. Have they given up the fight? I don't see them much anymore. Have they given up the fight?
9: I think they have become less relevant. Some of them have just aged out of the debate. Others have just moved on to other topics. There's a wonderful book in the UK called The Surprising Rediscovery of Belief in God, written by Justin Brierley. And he tells the story of the unraveling of the new atheist movement, partly because of infighting within the new atheist camp themselves. Some of them were hyper-woke. Some of them were really anti-woke. And without an agreed framework for making moral decisions that comes from something like theism, they really didn't have a way of adjudicating those discussions. And so there was a lot of infighting and confusion. But beyond that, they never really addressed the most powerful scientific arguments for intelligent design or indeed for God as the designer. And so a lot of their scientific arguments seem really thin now, as a lot of the material from this larger network of scientists who see evidence of design is coming out into peer-reviewed scientific literature and into prominent books, and now very publicly in the form of this film that we've been talking about.
8: So back to the film. The film is called The Story of Everything. I'm wondering, is there a Story of Everything Part 2 that will take the second step? We persuaded you there's a designer. Now, the designer usually signs their work. An artist normally puts their mark on it. How do we figure out what the designer wants us to know? Is there a Part 2 coming?
9: Well, there are several sequels. There'll be a Part 2 that addresses the Darwinian argument for the origin of new forms of life as a result of the process of natural selection acting on random variations. You mentioned that you'd taken Dawkins' course on that. It happens that leading evolutionary biologists are now calling for a new theory of evolution because they know that mutation natural selection mechanism has very limited creative power. It does a nice job of explaining changes in coloration of peppered moths or changes in the shape or size of finch beaks. It does nothing to explain the origin of birds or mammals or insects or animal forms in the first place. And so this is a very interesting thing that the public doesn't know about, that leading evolutionary biologists are themselves dissatisfied with the standard textbook theory. I attended a conference at the Royal Society 10 years ago where this was all acknowledged. And it's time to put this theory out of its misery. So we'll have a film coming out on that. But we're also interested in the deeper questions about, well, who is the designer? And to address that, you have to go beyond what's called natural theology and start to look at not the general revelation of nature, but what theologians call the special revelation that comes from Scripture. And we have a couple of films planned on the historicity of different crucial biblical accounts of God's actions in time, space, and history. One on the Exodus account in the Hebrew Bible, and one on the trial of Jesus in the New Testament. So for audience who liked our first film, stay tuned. We'll be getting to those questions, specific questions of, you know, which God are we talking about, and how can you make that decision rationally about which form of theism makes the most sense?
8: Well, apologetics has always interested me, but you always have to bring along people who aren't interested at one step at a time. The first step is the story of everything. Let's get it down. There is a Big Bang. There is a design to the cell. There is a magnificence to the architecture that cannot be random. And that's now available at Amazon Prime. But there's a sequence then to follow for people who have been, unfortunately, I didn't take Dawkins. I just read The Selfish Gene. It was taught by Stephen, I can't remember his last name, when I was a freshman in 1975. You got to bring people out of that pit step at a time, don't you? So are you feeling rejuvenated? Is the Discovery Institute rejuvenated as a result of this?
9: Yeah, we've had a kind of a big run. I would say, you know, the last 10 years have just been a kind of like a flywheel, more and more momentum. We're attracting more and more young talent. There's a historian of science, Thomas Kuhn, who wrote a famous book, The Structure of Scientific Revolutions, back in the 60s. And he said, scientific revolutions happen one funeral at a time. As the old guard died off, The younger people come. You don't persuade a lot of the oldsters. They just retire out of relevance, and you've got a new idea that comes up with younger people. We're seeing that happen around the idea of intelligence.
8: Well, congratulations on that. Don't forget, Amazon Prime has got the story of everything from the Discovery Institute and Dr. Stephen Myers. Thank you, Dr. Myers. I'm Hugh Hewitt. Stay tuned.
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0: Joined now by Josh Cross, our editor-in-chief of Jewish Insider. Josh, there's a best-case scenario, and there's a worst-case. Wait, I don't know what that is. There is a best case and a worst case scenario, Josh Krosshauer. Best case is the strike by Israel over the weekend and the strikes by the United States on Tuesday and Wednesday, including more than 40 Tomahawks on Wednesday night, just jammed sense into the Iranians, and they said no mas, and they did the deal last night with the Qatari intermediary. The worst case is President Trump changed his mind, didn't want to do this because markets weren't happy about the threat that he issued this morning on Fox and Friends. What do you think happened?
1: Well, Hugh, having been watching the ups and downs and the roller coaster ride of the period of a ceasefire since April, it does feel like there's a little bit of kabuki theater to these negotiations. Now, this time may well be different because it seems like the president indicated in his remarks just now that the Ayatollah gave sign-off to at least some of the ideas as part of the diplomacy. And I think the biggest takeaway from President Trump's comments is that as part of this deal, the Strait of Hormuz would open up immediately. But again, we're not seeing anything on the ground. Apparently, the Israelis were taken by surprise when Trump posted his Truth Social earlier today. They since have been in conversation, the Prime Minister of Israel, Benjamin Netanyahu, and Donald Trump. But there's been a lot of talk, Hugh, as you know, about we're almost on the finish line when it comes to diplomacy, and then it turns out we're a lot further than expected. So I heard a lot of caveats in the president's reflection of what this deal actually does, and I'll be very much looking at the Ronald Reagan mantra, trust but verify, when it comes to looking at what happens.
0: Now, oil is down to $86.34 a barrel at this moment. That can change over the course of an hour, of course. And markets love the announcement because they prefer talk to war, as should anyone. However, it's the Iranians. Now, it is possible that Vahidi is dead and maybe some regular fanatics took over as opposed to fanatical fanatics. But I'm not really hopeful about the 60 days to negotiate. I mean, we've got a record. We're not going to be, I hope we're not going to be John Kerry chasing after the old Zahir, what was his name, the former foreign minister of Iran.
1: Right.
0: Sharif.
1: Right, the former foreign minister. Yeah, Zarif. The thing that gives me pause is that this is one of the many times in the ceasefire period that Trump has basically said we're going to strike Iran if they don't, you know, immediately come to the table. And, you know, again, he kind of backed away at the last minute. So Iran has been sort of reading the president's intentions. They've been calling his bluff, and it seems like they've been, at least until this moment, have been obstinate and not making any concessions. So if they do agree to open up the Strait of Hormuz right away without any without any gives, sure, that's great. I'll believe it when I see it. And it doesn't seem like we've made a lot of progress on the nuclear side of things based on what the president had to say. He said there were some conceptual conversations. So I think there's a long way. Yep.
0: We were taking the press conference live, and I got frustrated because there were some idiotic questions from the press in the room. The real question is, if during the 60 days of negotiation that the MOU kicks off, and Prime Minister Netanyahu has said he's gotten assurances on what they're going to talk about, but if during those 60 days another Apache gets attacked and downed, or they fire off missiles at Israel again, what happened? That's the question, isn't it? If they breach the deal to have a 60-day ceasefire, because we had a 40-day war, a two-month negotiation, a four-day battle, and now we have 2 months of negotiations. What happens if they screw with us again?
1: Well, we already saw a preview of that over the weekend where Iran attacked Israel. Israel responded, but the president wanted Israel to restrain itself. And Iran is making the bet. They seem to think that the domestic political pressures on President Trump are such that they're calling his bluff. They don't think he's actually going to engage in a, you know, really sustained military strike. So we did respond to tit for tat, proportionally, as CENTCOM had said, to the Iranian attacks against our bases. So this is it brings me memories of Obama. I hate to say this, Hugh, but it brings me memories of when, you know, the Obama administration were talking about proportional responses and not wanting to ratchet, you know, military action up in the Middle East. And Iran can sniff weakness. That's one thing that the they're very good at. They know when, you know, the U.S. is not serious about, you know, bringing all it has to both the negotiating table and the military assets it has on the ground there.
0: So, last question, yeah, Josh. I mean, we hit him with 40 Tomahawks last night. 40 Tomahawks is not one Apache. 40 Tomahawks is not proportionate. 40 Tomahawks is that's 40 things destroyed. Let's go with the best case for a second. Maybe Khamenei doesn't want to die and Vahidi is dead. How's that as a best case?
1: Yeah, look, I think you laid out the best case scenario, which is that they don't want to test the White House, and they're not quite sure what Trump's intentions are, and they're going to at least deal with the Strait of Hormuz, even if they won't deal with the nuclear and ballistic missiles. Maybe that would be the best case scenario. And if that does transpire, if the Strait of Hormuz opens up and Iran doesn't ask for anything more other than the U.S. not striking Iran, then that would be a good day for the United States. But I'll believe it when I see it, and we'll see what happens.
0: And we'll see what's in the memorandum. Right now, the world's better off than it was on February 27th, but backsliding is possible, and you can't trust the Iranians. Josh Kroshauer, thank you. Follow Josh at Josh Kroshauer on X. If you're in the house market, you should know that today the 10-year Treasury went up. So if you've been waiting around for the war to end, expecting the cost of your home to go down, you were wrong. The interest rates went up today. That's why you want to call andrewandtodd.com right now. 888-1172. That will connect you with Andrew Del Rey and Todd Avakian at andrewandtodd.com. 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
0: Welcome back, America. Coming up, Lee Zeldin is the administrator of the U.S. Environmental Protection Agency. It's my least favorite agency in the government. I've known three of the last Republican administrators of the agency. Been guests on the program, Lee Zeldin and Andrew Wheeler, and before that, Scott Pruitt. And I spent a lot of my life doing EPA work when I was a lawyer. I retired from that in 2016, doing media full-time since then. But I really grew to hate the EPA. I just loathe it. The U.S. Fish and Wildlife Service is tied. Slightly behind them is the Army Corps of Engineers, but they're actually, some of them are very professional and got stuff done. U.S. Fish and Wildlife Service, U.S. EPA, nightmare for property rights, just an absolute nightmare. So stick around for Lee Zeldin coming up. As you wait for that, though, please go over and check out Best Hot Grill because Father Day is coming up. That means Grandfather's Day as well. And if you've got a dad or a granddad, or an uncle or a man in your life has just been very good to you, you can treat them to the best. 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I did my 10K this morning. And that's why I'm sure I'm sneezing, because I'm out in the middle of all the pollen. 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And don't go anywhere, because Lee Zeldin knows his stuff. Administrator Lee Zeldin really knows his stuff. So stick around. We'll talk about the EPA coming up right here on hour number 3 of the Hugh Hewitt Show.
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0: pond, UK Defence Minister John Healey has suddenly handed in his resignation, saying the government in London is not willing to spend enough on the military at a time of rising threats throughout the world. Healey says the British government's defence investment plan, quote, falls well short of what is required at this dangerous time. More on these stories, townhall.com.
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10: Hewitt, as promised, Administrator Lee Zeldin joins us. He now is administering the Environmental Protection Agency, my least favorite agency in the federal government, but Lee Zeldin's doing a fabulous job running it. Mr. Administrator, welcome. Do you have any guesses why it's my least favorite agency? It started by Richard Nixon, for whom I worked, and I built the library that honors the EPA, but do you have any idea why I hate it?
11: I'm confident.

0: It's based on decisions of the past,
1: yes.
0: But not during this current administration where we have been instituting a zero tolerance policy for any waste and abuse. We did an agency-wide reorganization, and we are showing that you can protect the environment and grow the economy. You can rack up the pro-environmental wins all across America while also applying common sense, following statutory obligations, limiting power to what is specifically outlined in statute. And that's why we've had a deregulatory agenda that we've pursued that's more deregulation in 1 year than entire federal governments have done in the past across all agencies of the federal government combined across entire presidencies, protecting the environment and growing the economy.
1: I want to get into the weeds of that, because getting the EPA out of the lives of many Americans, whether they know it or not, will be a great thing. But I want to start with my beef. I left the Reagan administration in 89. I went out to California. I started to practice land use law, and I would make my journeys up to Region 9 in San Francisco and beg them to please approve the 404 permit that had been approved already by the Army Corps of Engineers, but it had been elevated. Have you changed the rules on elevation, which is this mysterious process where an EPA bureaucrat decides, nah, we want to take a look at that 404 permit, and screws up the thing that you've been working on for years, and the EPA never gives up? Have you changed that?
0: Yeah, absolutely. EPA has the power to slow things down, and EPA has the power to speed things up. And you're referencing a section of the Clean Water Act,
1: yep.
0: Both with Clean Water Act, Clean Air Act, and more. There are these statutory obligations that the agency has where we want to make sure that we are doing our job, we are doing our due diligence, but we are also operating with Trump speed, and we're trying to allow maximum investment into our community and our country to unleash energy dominance, to be able to build new manufacturing, new facilities, to help the auto industry, and so much more. So, a lot is going faster. Listen, something gets elevated when it needs to get elevated to really break through red tape. We don't elevate to slow things down. We would only elevate to speed things up. We delegate when things can be handled correctly, but we want to make sure that we don't delegate certain decisions that I as EPA administrator or someone who's running a program office can make sure that this agenda is being administered, that it's being administered correctly, that the president's priorities are getting done and our statutory obligations are being fulfilled. We inherited massive backlogs. Pesticide review backlog was over 14,600. Hundreds of state implementation plans backlogged. 175 of the small refinery exemption requests going back several years. A blown renewable volume obligation deadline, and so much more. By focusing our priorities on our core statutory obligations, we are making sure that we have either eliminated or greatly reduced each of those backlogs that we inherited. This is all part of our effort to make our agency more transparent and operate in a way that the American public can be proud of.
1: Well, I'm glad you brought up SIPs, state implementation plans. I want to get there as well. My one suggestion, I only make one suggestion to a cabinet member, is before anyone's allowed to elevate a 404 permit, they need your permission or the Office of the Administrator's permission, because it used to be run by bureaucrats to delay. Now, of course, EPA got the worst that it could get during the Obama years, but the Clinton years were pretty bad, too, because it can stop growth everywhere in America. So I just want to commend you. You've really turned it around. And I'm a retired lawyer now. I don't do that anymore, and I haven't done it for 10 years. But the EPA was a monster regulator. For example, Pete Wilson put me on the Air Quality Management District, and EPA would always threaten our SIP, which we got from CARB. It was just like this gigantic regulatory octopus. How long did it take you to master that?
0: Yeah, I mean, we started tackling this instantly. One of the things that helped was we created, as part of our reorganization, an Office of State Air Partnership, and an office that is focused on advancing cooperative federalism to be able to get through this SIP backlog. Now, the message is clear to these states. Don't try to use the power of EPA to help you to shut down baseload power in your state. We had to disapprove a part of a SIP for the state of Colorado because they wanted us to help them involuntarily shut down some coal plants. We're not going to play along with that. We had a state implementation plan for California that we had to partially disapprove because of how they wanted to regulate out-of-state and out-of-country heavy-duty trucks. But what is happening almost everywhere with these state implementation plans is that we work together and we're able to get to yes. One of the other things that I don't want to see happen is for us to be in a position where we can't reach an agreement on a state implementation plan, so that we then have to have some federal implementation plan that's a one-size-fits-all solution coming out of some agency in Washington, D.C. We believe that state and local governments know their land, air, and water better than agency officials in D.C. But again, don't try to abuse that power by trying to get our agency to help you shut down baseload power in your state. We need more of that, not less.
1: Yeah, you know, I worked all across the West. I never met a state agency that cared less about their air, water, or their wildlife than the people that they were representing. And they were always better conservers of their natural resources than the federal government. It just never made sense to me that the U.S. Fish and Wildlife Service got to regulate huge swaths. And I know you and Doug Burgum must get together. Are you on the Energy Dominance Council, Administrator Zeldin?
0: Sure. Yeah. No, I serve very closely with Doug Burgum or Chris Wright and others. We meet directly with the president. The National Energy Dominance Council will go into a meeting with an agenda where this president is instantly into the weeds. Like, if you have an agenda item for an NEDC meeting where the topic is pipelines, the president then will be asking, okay, what's the status of new LNG pipeline in Alaska to run along the Trans-Alaska pipeline, the Constitution pipeline to deliver natural gas from Pennsylvania through New York into New England, NESE pipeline to deliver natural gas from Pennsylvania to downstate New York. Enbridge has a project through Great Lakes and Wisconsin. Transwestern has a $5-plus billion pipeline expansion across the Permian Basin of southwest U.S. from through New Mexico and into Arizona. So the president, while we'll go into a meeting and we'll have these top line topics, the president is instantly in the weeds on them, and the pipelines are just one of many great examples to show that. But yeah, we work really closely with Doug Burgum and the others.
1: So I haven't talked to the secretary about the U.S. Fish and Wildlife Service. That's my second most hated agency. Number three is the Army Corps of Engineers. But hopefully you're working well then. Let's turn to the Energy Dominance Council, and you mentioned it's on my list. New York State hates pipelines. I'm up in New England right now. These people pay ridiculous amounts for natural gas and electricity in the winter because New York won't approve pipelines. Are you doing something about that?
0: Yeah, absolutely. I was actually just in Binghamton a couple days ago. I had a press conference highlighting the need for New York to get behind Constitution Pipeline to allow this to get built to deliver natural gas through New York and into New England. There are millions of New Englanders who need it. And New England, as you well know, is relying on not just out-of-state sources, but out-of-country sources. They're seeing the highest energy increases that you'll find just about anywhere in America. And it just doesn't have to be this way. To be able to deliver natural gas from Pennsylvania to New England would be great. I will say, though, that what makes even more sense would be for New York to reverse its ban on the extraction of natural gas from New York. The fact that New York would be banning that statewide doesn't make any sense. They ban gas hookups on new construction inside of the state. They're, as you're pointing out, not approving pipelines like Constitution where they should. They've set climate dates that they know that they will not hit. But in the rush to try to hit those dates, they'll cause extreme economic pain to their own New Yorkers who can least afford it. And New England, unfortunately, because of the Constitution pipeline aspect of it, they are suffering as a result of that neighboring state not allowing this pipeline to be built. It's an important priority of the president's. It's an important priority of the National Energy Dominance Council. Unfortunately, New York has been standing in the way, and they're wrong to do that.
1: Oh, they're so wrong to do it. Don't go anywhere, America. Administrator Lee Zeldin will be right back with me. I'll get his take on the Knicks, and then we'll talk about what might be happening tonight as we speak over the skies of Iran and how the energy turbulence that was expected did not actually arrive in the degree that people expected, largely because of the Energy Dominance Council, upon which he sits along with Doug Burgum, Chris Wright over at Energy and Interior and Reverse there. So don't go anywhere. Stay tuned. I'll be right back on the Hugh Hewitt Show.
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7: 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The trend that we're accelerating, economists have underestimated job growth now. Three straight months, as noted. 3 months average, widely considered a more reliable gauge.
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8: Welcome back, America. I'm Hugh Hewitt, talking with U.S. Environmental Protection Agency Administrator Lee Zeldin, member of the President's Cabinet, member of the U.S. Energy Dominance Council. Administrator Zeldin, President Trump said he was going to be striking Iran tonight, this morning on Fox and Friends. About 1 o'clock today, he called it off. And we don't know if it's called off for good, but either way, it creates uncertainty in the energy markets. Do you want to let the audience know what EPA has to do with calming the energy markets and what the Energy Dominance Council is doing? I mean, oil's still under $100 a barrel, which is pretty remarkable given that we're bombing Wednesday and Tuesday.
9: Sure. From one standpoint, there is the regulations on the oil and gas industry. Some of these regulations that were put into place during the Biden administration the regulator wasn't meeting with the regulated community and then drafted these rules. Quad OBC is an example of one of the regulations on the oil and gas industry with flaring, with wells, producers. It's an important topic for them, and there was just so many different consequences negatively on our energy economy. So we have been going through the process. We've already finalized rules. We're doing more to be able to fix that mistake. I've signed off on summer waivers as it relates to the sale of E10 and E15. There are decisions that are within EPA's equities specifically, but then there's also the work of the National Energy Dominance Council. And I think one of the biggest untold stories of the midterm and long-term benefits for the U.S. of what's happening in the Middle East is that you have so many countries that are now looking to the United States for diversifying their supply chain in a way that they hadn't in the past. We were in Tokyo in March, right after the conflict first started. We met with 17 Indo-Pacific nations, their energy ministers and others were there. And countries like, for example, Japan, they were talking about how it takes them 28 days to get their supplies from the Middle East, and they haven't had freedom of navigation where they've been for many decades, also getting energy supplies from Alaska, where it takes just a few days, and they've always had total freedom of navigation. They're looking more to the U.S. They're looking, and other countries are looking more to the U.S. on how can they tap into our supplies. Now, we need to increase our infrastructure inside of the U.S., including our ports on the West Coast, to be able to get these supplies exported. Unleashing energy dominance is big, not just for Americans, but also for our economy and our national security to be able to export to other countries that are relying on it. On top of it, short term, the president's move with the Strategic Petroleum Reserve, other countries doing their part with releasing supplies, the work to be able to get ships through the Strait of Hormuz. There have been a lot of actions that other agencies have been taking, working with President Trump to help with the short-term impacts. But long-term, and again, midterm as well, we're seeing more of a demand for American supplies that can be a benefit, not just for years to come, but for decades and generations to come. It's a whole new way of other countries to be able to provide for their own needs, to be able to tap into our supplies. I would say, by the way, better for our environment as well. Because here in the United States, we tap into these supplies so much better for the environment than so many other countries do elsewhere around the world.
8: So, Lee Zeldin, in the first term of President Trump, Scott Pruitt, Andy Wheeler, they'd come on the program. They had to do rollback. The Obama years were a nightmare at EPA. They grew regulations like vines in a forest, and they were cutting them back. In the intervening time, the Trump Supreme Court appointees added with Justices Roberts and Thomas and Alito came up with the major questions doctrine, and then they came up with the end of judicial deference to administrative agency. Has rollback been easier this time around for you than it was for, say, Andy and Scott when they were in your job?
9: Absolutely. There is a single best meaning of federal statute, and we are going to simply follow that single best meaning of federal statute. That's Loperbright. And we use that, for example, in repealing the 2009 endangerment finding and all the greenhouse gas emission standards on light, medium, and heavy-duty vehicles that followed, and the start-stop off-cycle credit, all the off-cycle credits, including that climate participation trophy for manufacturers to make cars die at stoplights and red lights, stop signs and red lights. So you know, that was just simply reading Section 202 of the Clean Air Act, which does not give EPA authority to regulate greenhouse gas emissions to fight global climate change. We're just following the best available reading of the law. And as it relates to the major questions doctrine, I'm glad you pointed that out. We saw it with West Virginia versus EPA and other court cases. No longer can a member of Congress down the street where they're lacking the votes, the political will, the political courage to change statute, can you just call the head of an agency, your friend down the street, and say, hey, why don't you just do it anyway? No longer am I able to, you know, read federal statute and say, well, the statute doesn't say I can't, so I guess, therefore, I can. If the EPA is going to impose trillions of dollars of regulation, you need to have a debate and a vote, a change of statute authorization from Congress. And for too long, for too often, you had agency heads like the administrator of EPA imposing these massive costs on the American public, on the American economy, without there being that debate and that vote in Congress. So these are consequential decisions, landmark decisions of the Supreme Court in recent years. We are following them simply. And by the way, it doesn't just tie the hands of me as the EPA administrator, but it also ties the hands of whoever follows me. I'm not limiting my power to less than my statutory obligations. I'm limiting my power where I can't do more than what federal statute requires of me. And that's going to be the same requirement on whoever follows me in the seat after me.
8: All right, let's talk about California then, and in two specific ways. California Air Resources Board attempts to bully the country into ridiculous and crazy regulatory overreach. Is there any way that you can bring them to heel? Because CARB is really driving a lot of the environmental nightmare in the country.
9: Yeah, no, absolutely, and I'm glad you asked. Last year, we sent three Biden EPA waivers that were previously sent to California that California used for their electric vehicle mandate and more that a whole bunch of other states then signed onto. That Biden EPA waiver was sent to Congress for Congress to review under the Congressional Review Act. So we sent three of those waivers over. Congress then rejected those waivers pursuant to the Congressional Review Act. President Trump signed it, effectively eliminating the electric vehicle mandate that California had. I mentioned earlier here in this interview where we rejected a part of the state implementation plan proposal for California where they wanted permission to be able to regulate heavy-duty trucks from out of state and even out of country. These and more are actions that have been taken that will be taken in other ways going forward for us to be able to strike that balance of making sure that we don't have one state holding hostage all of national policy, that we are, you know, then neutering the entire power of the federal government across all branches by giving a monopoly of power to CARB. We do not believe in that, and we have taken a number of actions, and we'll do more.
8: I have one more segment with the administrator. Don't go anywhere. We're going to talk about rebuilding L.A. because someone's got to do it, and it's not going to be done by Karen Bass or the socialist who wants to replace her. Hard to believe there's someone even more to the left than Karen Bass. Stay tuned.
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0: SRN News, I'm Jason Walker. Tornadoes several states across the Midwest, and at least one death has now been reported, that in Iowa. Heavy damage in several towns in Illinois. Elon Musk's rocket company, SpaceX, about to debut on Wall Street Friday. Investors expected to gobble up 555 million shares, going up for sale at $135 apiece. Musk, of course, already the richest human being on the planet. Later in the day, he could become a trillionaire. Might be a weekend unlike any other for President Trump. Well, for one thing, he turns 80 on Sunday. He's also hosting a UFC fight night at the White House, which is sold out completely. And he says Iran is about to agree to end the war. This is SRN News.
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7: 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The Answer.
9: Congressman. He was a great soldier. He's probably a Knicks fan, so I don't want to bring up basketball right now because they're all a little overly zealous. Are you a Knicks fan, Administrator Zeldin?
10: Oh, lifelong, and I'm loving every minute of this finals run. Yeah, the president called me last night at midnight talking Knicks basketball, and that game that we watched last night was the largest comeback ever in the NBA Finals. It was the largest comeback for the New York Knicks of any game that they've ever played, down 29. And it's just such an awesome team. They have all the right pieces. We're feeling good that for the first time in 53 years, we're going to be hoisting that Larry O'Brien trophy. So we're excited.
9: I'm from outside of Cleveland. So the refereeing in the Cavaliers game where they were 22 points ahead, I know the Spurs fan pain. Let me just say that. I have a feeling Maybe the NBA wants the Knicks to finally win something, but we'll leave it there, Administrator Zeldin. Let's go out to California. It burned down because of malfeasance on the part of an individual and just complete incredible incompetence on the part of the city of Los Angeles, the county of Los Angeles, the state. I applaud your cleanup. I did not think you'd be able to get that stuff removed in the record fashion that you did. Is there any way you can help them rebuild it?
10: 100%. And at the one-year mark, President Trump, very happy with all of the federal response efforts, said, you know, I wonder if we could do even more to help break through the non-federal log jams that still exist. He asked me to lead this effort. We were able to help get thousands of additional permits then over the finish line. We in a way, it was kind of like constituent services from back in my day as a legislator. We were calling individuals who lost their homes and figuring out what kind of help they needed to be able to punch their permits over the finish line. We also were getting feedback about how, while some insurance companies were doing a really good job in paying out their claims, other insurance companies weren't. They were dragging their customers through the mud, requiring documentation to be provided even though it was lost in the fire, and at the end of the day, offering up an underpayment anyway. So we have been engaging with the insurance companies, and we have gotten insurance companies to change their policies to help there, and there's more to be done. Same on the banking front. We heard from locals where they have a mortgage to pay, but they also now have to pay rent because they're not back in their home where they're still paying on the mortgage. So we engaged directly with the banks to get the banks to extend mortgage forbearance. We are, quite frankly, working as close as we possibly can with anyone. I don't care if you're, you know, state government, local government, private sector, the builders, the insurance, the banking, the victims, the local communities. We're here to help however we possibly can, and we're happy to do it. This is the most apocalyptic sight I've ever seen inside the United States. I was there right after the fires hit, and it is very personal to us. We want to help Los Angeles rebuild. We're proud to do it. And I'll say, as far as preventing any type of an instance like this again in the future, it's very important for California to do better as it relates to fire prevention and forest management. There is a state park right next to the Palisades where there should have been brush clearance. You create a buffer to give more time for fire departments to stage, more time for homeowners to be able to flee, but unfortunately that wasn't done. There is a need for more of the water infrastructure. They rely on gravity to get water to go downhill, but when you need to rely on pressure pumps to get water to go uphill, then when everyone turns on their sinks, their sprinklers, their faucets, and even the fire hydrants, and the pressure goes down and you can't get the water uphill, then you're unable to fight the fire. There needs to be more redundancy. So water flow is important as well. So while we're going to do everything in our power, there is so much that other levels of government can do to help. And we want to assist as much as we can. This is about the people of America, everyone. We want to fight for them. And regardless of whether or not it fits into traditional EPA equities, the president wants us to assist, and we're happy to do it.
9: You know, Administrator Zeldin, we got 1 minute left. Have you ever looked into desalinization and how EPA could expedite that? I mean, the California Coastal Commission would kill it in a moment, but they're left-wing socialists, but we could use desal on the Gulf. We could use it on the East Coast. Does anyone ever talk to you about, hey, EPA, let's get in the desalinization business? That's got to be good for the environment.
10: Yeah, absolutely. As a matter of fact, today there's a meeting with leaders in a whole bunch of different agencies where they're going to be talking about a number of different water topics. And one of the topics that the head of the Office of Water for EPA is planning on bringing up is the topic of desal. It's an important priority.
9: Come back and tell us, update us on that. I think you may be the only hope that most Californians have of ever getting anything rebuilt out there. It's a nightmare. Lee Zeldin, good to talk to you, even though Knicks supremacist though you might be. Come back and keep us posted on all the good stuff you're up to. Stay tuned, America. I'll be right back on the Hugh Hewitt Show.
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9: Welcome back, America. I'm Hugh Hewitt. As I played for you on and off today, President this morning on Fox and Friends. In fact, let's play a little bit of what he said this morning. Cut number one.
15: Will there be more bombing tonight?
16: Yeah, there will be more bombing tonight. It'll be a bigger, more powerful. Don't forget,
9: he said this morning, bigger, more powerful. And maybe that's still going to happen, but later today he put out, I want to repeat it again, based on the fact that discussions with the Islamic Republic of Iran have been brought to the highest level of the Iranian leadership and approved, I have, as President of the United States, canceled the scheduled strikes and bombings against Iran this evening. Discussions and final points have been in both concept and great deal, approved by all the parties involved, including the United States, Israel, Saudi Arabia, United Arab Emirates, Qatar, Turkey, Pakistan, Bahrain, Jordan, Kuwait, Egypt, and others. The naval blockade will remain in full force and effect until this transaction is finalized, time and place of the sighting to be announced shortly. Now, if you were an Iranian, would you go out tonight? I don't know. I don't know that I would, because the president also said this in the Fox and Friends interview last night, cut number five.
16: It's one of those things, they have no defense, they can't do anything about it. The only thing they have is fake news. You know, they have the New York Times write stories like they're doing great, and they're not. They've been wiped out. CNN and that MS Now, or whatever they call it nowadays, NBC had to get rid of it because it was bad for their reputation. But the publicity that they have is incredible. It's almost like they're doing well, and they're getting decimated, just decimated, and they're dying.
9: They followed that up with this, cut number four, which is why I'm a little bit skeptical about the truth that nothing's going to happen tonight. Cut number four.
16: Oh, I'm talking to him. Yeah. I'd like to get a deal now, less than 3 or 4 weeks to go, because, you know, once you do this, you could just go a step further. But I don't know that America has the appetite to do what I would really much prefer doing. You remember in Iraq, I said, don't go in. But they went in. They made a big mistake. It should have never left. You know, that war lasted 10 years, killed tens of thousands of people, millions of people on both sides, millions of people. Nobody ever reported that. We've lost 13 soldiers in two wars. In Venezuela, we lost none, took over the country. And in Iran, we lost 13. In Vietnam, we lost hundreds of thousands, 19 years. Nobody says that. They say, you've been there for 3 months. 3 months. You know, they're going crazy because I've been there for 3 months. I've decimated the country in 3 months.
17: Are you thinking
16: and
17: next?
16: They blame me, Brian. They said, you said you'd be out of there faster. Well, it's a much bigger situation now because we've done
17: people.
16: A better job than anybody anticipated you could do in such. Look, we were in Vietnam 19 years,
17: but
16: we didn't do the job because we didn't have the right leadership, to be honest. That would have been, if it were me, I would have had that war done in 3 months, four months.
9: So he said, I'm less interested in a deal now than I was 3 or 4 weeks ago. But on Truth Social, a couple hours ago, he says, we're going to have a deal, and everybody signed off on it. And he talked to the highest levels of Iran. Now, here's the problem I've got. Iran has the Mosaic defense. The Mosaic defense drives down the level of control over any killer weapon to local authority. And I don't know how many different local authorities, I got scores of them. And that individual commander of the IRGC can fire off a man pad or a local shoulder fire weapon of a different sort and take down an Apache helicopter, as happened earlier this week, and start a cycle of combat. So the president has obviously gotten the attention, as did Israel. Israel hit them first. We hit them on Tuesday and Wednesday night. Israel hit them over the weekend, then we hit them on Tuesday and Wednesday night. And all of a sudden, we've got a deal. Okay, that makes sense to me in some respects. In some respects, I'm willing to say that's great news. But I want to see what's in the deal. I want to make sure that the president did not, I don't think he would, give them sanctions relief at all in any way, unless and until freedom for the Iranian people arrives and we've got every ounce of enriched uranium and we've got inspection of Pickak Mountain and we've got the stopping of the subsidy for Hezbollah. Did, in fact, the round of bombing by the Israelis or the two rounds of bombing by the United States finally rattle their teeth enough that the fanatics atop the IRGC said, we are in a losing position. He didn't say that. All right. I'm thinking of one case scenario is he's fake, it's a head fake, and we're going to hit him hard tonight. And the other case is they've finally thrown in the towel. We had Archie yesterday saying, we will fight on the ground, we will fight on the hills, we'll fight in the street. Nonsense. They're getting their teeth rattled every single time we send our people over, and our jets know where they're going, and we've got smart munitions. We used 43 Tomahawks last night. 43 Tomahawks, so they don't miss. And so the deadliest weapon that we've got, they do not miss. And therefore, I can see no mas, Roberto Duran. For those of you old enough to remember it, he's had it, he's finished, he's done. And maybe with the Vahidi maybe alive or dead. We still don't know. Every day I Google Vahidi, and I get lots of unverified accounts that he's dead and lots of unverified accounts that he's alive. We don't know. He was in charge of the IRGC. Maybe, finally, the Iranians have woken up to the inevitability of their losing any kind of a contest. They have been whacked. In fact, one more cut from the president this morning, cut number three.
16: Part of the problem is that they read the fake news. I mean, because Fox is great. All the anchors on Fox have been fantastic, from Sean to Jesse, Laura. I mean, they've all been great. Everybody, every single anchor has been great. You guys have been amazing. And Trey Yangst is a superstar. I mean,
17: no,
16: he just
17: no question.
16: So accurately. And I don't know Trey Yangst, but, I mean, he covers it so accurately. It's so beautiful to watch. And he's got a level of excitement that's amazing. But the accuracy is so good. I just saw him on your show a little while ago, and I said, that's exactly what's happening. I'm not saying I want the advantage or that this. I just say,
17: just
16: that's
17: be right.
16: What's happening. And that's the way it should be covered. And if it was covered that way, the public would say, wow, what a great situation this is, because we are stopping a very evil nation which has killed thousands of our people. No legs, no arms, face obliterated. You know, what they've done with, you know, the roadside bomb, Soleimani, who I killed. But Soleimani was their top general. He was a brilliant general, an evil general, an evil person. But he was a brilliant general. He was a violent general.
9: But he's gone. And maybe Vahidi is gone now, too. So I don't know. Is it on or is it off? The president most recently said it's off. This morning he said it's on for tonight. I don't know. I haven't seen the document yet that he alludes to in his truth. Stay tuned. I have one more segment coming up on the Hugh Hewitt Show.
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0: Hugh Hewitt. 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
9: So, welcome back, America. We'll know what happens tonight, including perhaps nothing, as the president suggested, midday. In time for the program tomorrow, we'll have Matt Continetti. We'll have all the Week in Review people, Eli Lake. And we will assess whether or not the Iranians have done it again. Remember, they've never won a war. 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I'm quoting President Trump there. 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And whatever happens tonight, including nothing, I'll tell you all about it tomorrow. 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
23: That one struck to left field. 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
9: 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We can review tomorrow. It'll be an interesting evening tonight, whether or not the president is called off or called on the attack. We'll find out, and we'll be back tomorrow on the next Hugh Hewitt Show.
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5: Orlando.
8: News this hour from Town Hall. I'm Jason Walker. President Trump calling off new military strikes on Iran.
24: President Trump says a deal to end the Iran conflict is close without giving details. The president spoke from the Oval Office on Thursday. Hours earlier, the president threatened major strikes on Iran. Mr. Trump also threatened to seize control of Iran's oil and gas industries as escalating attacks between both countries push the Mideast closer to full-scale war.
8: That is Washington correspondent Andrew Stewart reporting. A major blow to Moscow's claim that it's winning the war in Ukraine keeps forces targeting a number of fuel supplies, triggering a massive fuel crisis, persistent attacks catching Russia off guard. Despite tensions between France and the U.S., President Emmanuel Macron is promising to accommodate President Trump's schedule ahead of next week's G7 summit, which will be in France. Republicans are getting an edge up in Florida.
26: The Florida Supreme Court has allowed the use of a new U.S. House map drawn by Republicans in the midterm elections. The court declined a request to issue a temporary injunction against the map. Attorneys representing voters argued that the new districts violate a state constitutional ban on political gerrymandering. Republicans currently hold 20 of the state's 28 U.S. House seats. The new voting

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9: Thursday, June the 11th, quick check of the headlines. The New York Knicks pulled off the largest comeback in NBA Finals history last night, coming back from a 29-point deficit to beat the San Antonio Spurs in the final second of the game. They're up 3-1 now in the series. They go to San Antonio now.

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6: Stuck in traffic? We've got the answer.
7: Friday looking pretty good so far. Lighter traffic. No major slowdowns. Construction wrapped up, looks like, in various areas, especially down around the attractions there on I-4. All that shifting and trying to add some of those express lanes. We're looking pretty decent on the Beach Line. Your Friday travel into Orlando International looking pretty good. I'm Pete Pakatz. That's our latest look at Answer Traffic.
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8: We're hitting the upper 80s by noon. Highs in the low 90s, heat index around 100. Scattered storms heaviest this afternoon, getting back into the 80s for the drive home. Rain fading after sundown, hitting the 70s before midnight. Lows around dawn in the mid-70s. Afternoon storms continuing through the weekend. Highs leaning more towards the mid-90s. Bigger breezes next week. Your latest Answer Forecast. I'm Dave DeRica.
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12: And it's the Friday edition. In 30 minutes, we'll have Patrice Onwuka here. She'll tell you it's the Friday edition, but I'm not going to steal her thunder. Good morning, O'Connor and Company, from your nation's capital on our flagship station, WMAL. Although, this weekend, this will not be known as your nation's capital. It will be known as the Thunderdome. As UFC rolls into town, everyone's very excited about the big fight. Is it Saturday night or Sunday? I thought it was on the president's birthday, which is Sunday the 14th. But they wouldn't do a big UFC championship. I'm not plugged in on it. I'm not a UFC guy, and I try my best to stay away from Washington D.C. downtown on the weekends because it's nuts, especially on a day like this. But anyway, this weekend is the big fight, the big fights, the card, the whole, the scene, the whole

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6: Stuck in traffic? We've got the answer.
0: No major incidents here in the metro, but the turnpike's a big issue down around the Kenyonsville area. We've got north and southbound delays. Looks like southbound, bigger delays right now being reported, so we'll keep you updated on that. Northbound being diverted onto 441 to 192 and back on there as well. Issues both directions, it looks like right now. I'd maybe put off my trip to South Florida if you can. We'll keep you updated on that. I'm Pete Pakatz, Answer Traffic.
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7: We're hitting the upper 80s by noon. Highs in the low 90s, heat index around 100. Scattered storms heaviest this afternoon, getting back into the 80s for the drive home. Rain fading after sundown, hitting the 70s before midnight. Lows around dawn in the mid 70s. Afternoon storms continuing through the weekend. Highs leaning more towards the mid 90s. Bigger breezes next week. Your latest Answer Forecast. I'm Dave DeRica.
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8: It's 7:06 on the East Coast in your nation's capital, and we're live on our flag station, WMAL, the mighty stick of the Mid-Atlantic. Or wait, maybe that might be a nickname for someone else I know in this town. Anyway, either way, this is O'Connor and Company from Relief Factor Studios. Coming up in 30 minutes, Allie Hopper, human trafficking expert, will talk about Mark Wayne Mullen's announcement yesterday about the recovery of over 150,000 children lost under the Biden-Mayorkas-Becerra reign of terror. Also coming up in our 8 o'clock hour here, we'll speak with Peter Schweitzer about the corruption at Act Blue. Right now, a man that brings clarity to confusion. He is senior columnist at Town Hall. He's a retired colonel with a full bird, thank you very much, from the United States Army. And he's a recovering attorney. He is my friend, your friend, friend to everyone except for bulwark staffers and woke leftists. He's Kurt Schlichter. Good morning, Kurt. Good to talk with you, my friend.
9: Hey, Larry. Hey, Larry, the big stick, huh? Are we talking about Plattner again?
8: Let's just, no, we are not, actually. And my understanding, based on the latest story, is that that would not be a correct adjective to use for his. Kurt,
9: really?
8: Your latest column Town Hall is headlined, "Don't Panic About Trump's Iran Strategy Just Yet." A cynic would respond to that headline and say, well, which strategy? Which time of day? It does seem like he keeps saying we're 2 days away from a deal, and he's been saying it a lot. And I just wish he wouldn't. I just wish he'd say, if there's a deal, there's a deal. If not, we're going to keep our blockade going, and we're going to go about

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3: With SRO News, I'm Rich Thomason in Washington. President Trump says it could be signed as soon as this weekend, a deal with Iran to end the war, fully reopen the Strait of Hormuz, and guarantee that Iran will never get a nuclear weapon. The president spoke at the White House after calling off plans to attack Iran. FISA is about to expire. The law allowing the U.S. to gather intelligence overseas runs out at midnight after House and Senate lawmakers failed to extend it before leaving town. A lot of people without power this morning, hundreds of thousands of outages, a result of violent storms, have pounded parts of the Midwest, the Mid-Atlantic, and the Northeast. The Midwest really got slammed with multiple tornadoes, including several confirmed outside Chicago, and forecasters warn of the possibility of more severe weather later today. Wall Street, the Dow futures, 310 points higher. NASDAQ futures are up 149 points. More details, srnnews.com.
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2: Stuck in traffic? We've got the answer.
11: Just after 7:30 on our Friday morning, and here in the metro, really looking pretty good. Still no major incidents. The biggest one's going to be the turnpike. It's going to be down around. It looks like the southbound lanes are now back open, but northbound still blocked there. Big backup there in that area. Mile marker 212 right around there. So just want to give you a heads up on that. Traffic is getting on the 441 and going to 192 and then back on the turnpike. I'm Pete Paquette. Answer traffic.
2: The Answer forecast.
12: We're hitting the upper 80s by noon. Highs in the low 90s, heat index around 100. Scattered storms heaviest this afternoon, getting back into the 80s for the drive home. Rain fading after sundown, hitting the 70s before midnight. Lows around dawn in the mid-70s. Afternoon storms continuing through the weekend. Highs leaning more towards the mid-90s. Bigger breezes next week. Your latest.

0: 123rd. That's a number so big, there aren't enough particles in the universe to write it all down. That's physics. That's not philosophy. There's a brand new documentary out called The Story of Everything. It puts those numbers on the big screen in a very compelling way. It's a movie that dives deep into the mathematics of fine-tuning, the information code that's buried in DNA, the precision engineering inside every living cell. It features Dr. Stephen Meyer, a cosmologist Brian Keating from UC San Diego, and Oxford mathematician John Lennox. This is a movie you won't want to miss. The Story of Everything. 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
3: Stuck in traffic? 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
4: The road to South Florida, the Ronald Reagan Turnpike, back open now. Both directions here in the metro, really looking pretty good. You're seeing some, you know, some starting to build a little bit on I-4 getting into downtown Orlando. No real slowdowns around the attractions so far. Looking good up around Sanford to Lake Mary. And the East-West Expressway is moving along nicely. So all good right now. We'll keep you updated. I'm Pete Paquette, Answer Traffic.
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6: We're hitting the upper 80s by noon. Highs in the low 90s, heat index around 100. Scattered storms heaviest this afternoon, getting back into the 80s for the drive home. Rain fading after sundown, hitting the 70s before midnight. Lows around dawn in the mid-70s. Afternoon storms continuing through the weekend. Highs leaning more towards the mid-90s. Bigger breezes next week. Your latest answer forecast. I'm Dave DeRica.
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8: Imagine my surprise when I heard Axe Blue was corrupt and taking foreign money and overlooking basic fraud protocols on credit cards just to pump as much money into the Democrats' coffers as possible. Shocked, I tell you. And then the CEO pled the fifth. Like 80 times during the Judiciary Committee hearing. Coming up in 30 minutes, Peter Schweitzer, great investigative reporter and author, will be joining us to talk about that story. Larry O'Connor here from the Relief Factor Studios on WMAL, our flagship station, and coast to coast all across the country. Great taking calls today, too, by the way, because you're all across the country, too, at 855-784-4255. In fact, I want to kick off this conversation here based on what Steven Spielberg is saying about his movie Disclosure Day. Now, this is a movie about the government disclosing that they've known all along for decades about aliens, but you're just not prepared for that kind of thing. You're not, you can't handle it because it will freak you out. And, you know, the government needs to protect you from the truth. Yeah, you can see where this movie is going, and you can see that it actually does sort of, you know, play into a lot of what we assume is going on in Washington, D.C., and what the government does on a regular basis. They do act like your mommy and daddy. They think they can control you, and that's a problem. If they do have the truth about alien life forms and contact with them, we deserve to know. But then there's this broader question that I don't quite understand. That in some way revealing this and letting people know that there's life on other planets, that in some way undermines our Judeo-Christian faith, that it undermines scripture, it undermines our very belief in God. Why? Do you have a problem squaring your Christian or Jewish faith or whatever your biblically based faith may be? Or do you have problems squaring that with the existence of life on other planets? I'd love for you to explain that to me, 855-784-4255. Or if you're like me and you're like, yeah, okay, who am I to question God? If God wants to make people elsewhere, creatures, whatever, I don't know. That's not part of my salvation plan.

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5: We're hitting the upper 80s by noon. Highs in the low 90s, heat index around 100. Scattered storms heaviest this afternoon, getting back into the 80s for the drive home. Rain fading after sundown, hitting the 70s before midnight. Lows around dawn in the mid-70s. Afternoon storms continuing through the weekend. Highs leaning more towards the mid-90s. Bigger breezes next week. Your latest Answer Forecast. I'm Dave DeRica.
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7: From the wild world of DC politics to America's culture clash, brace yourself for the reality check you've been waiting for. 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
8: Okay, I want you to brace yourself. I'm in a bit of a philosophical mood, and I know why, because of a shocking video of a guy dying that I saw last night. More on that in a moment. First of all, of course, the big breaking news on this Friday, President Trump canceled the planned military strikes on Iran last night. He is touting a deal. There's reporting that the mullahs aren't on board with the deal, but we will see. There's a lot of noise, and I urge you to have a little bit of patience. We need to be a little cautious. We'll see what happens. But there is a memo of understanding that President Trump claims is going to soon be signed that calls for the reopening of the Strait of Hormuz. It also calls for Iran to get sanctions relief based on their compliance, and the ceasefire would extend for 60 days. We're going to see. I have no idea. Let's just hang in there and pray that President Trump is right when he optimistically suggests we're a few days away. Because maybe we're a few days away. I hope we are. We've heard it a lot, and I'm obviously worried, but I'm prayerful. Mike Lee took to the floor of the Senate. We don't do a lot of politicians, but let's see if we can get Senator Mike Lee on this show. I know we're going to talk to Senator Rick Scott in the next few days because he's very concerned about this anti-Semite Kanye West appearing in the Tampa Bay area in a concert. We want to talk to Senator Scott about that and the SAVE Act and a whole bunch of stuff, including Iran. I want to talk, though. You know why I want to have Senator Mike Lee on the show? Just to thank him. I just want to thank him for keeping the Save America Act alive and trying to get this thing done. John Cornyn, the outgoing U.S. Senator from Texas, who is acting like a positive disgrace in defeat, calling Scott Pressler online last night a grifter. Scott Pressler is a lot of things. He's a voting activist. He's a warrior. He's a patriot. He loves his country.

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5: We've got scattered storms this afternoon as we head towards highs in the low 90s, but that heat index up around 100, cooling down back into the 80s during your drive home. The rain fades after sundown, back into the 70s around midnight. Lows near dawn in the mid-70s, and the rainy season keeps rolling. Highs this weekend in the mid-90s, heat index over 100. Scattered afternoon and evening rain, we keep that into next week. Your latest Answer Forecast, I'm Dave DeRica.
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6: From the wild world of D.C. politics to America's culture clash, brace yourself for the reality check you've been waiting for. The one and only Mike Gallagher.
7: Okay, some breaking news from the White House. An official there says Iran has agreed to a performance-based deal that would require major concessions before getting any sanctions relief. According to the White House official, as Fox News Channel is reporting, Iran's nuclear material would be destroyed and removed, its nuclear program dismantled, none of its money released until it fulfills its commitments. The official says the Strait of Hormuz would remain open and Iran would agree to stop funding terrorist groups. I know what you're saying. I can hear you. I can hear America collectively screaming, we'll believe it when we see it, but have faith. Hey, hang in there. Be patient, because maybe, just maybe, great things are coming. Great things have already occurred. I saw a story last night with such, I read it with such dismay and anguish. Thousands of unaccompanied minors were allowed to come into the country across the border under the Biden administration. Thousands. The numbers are staggering. There are children, unaccompanied minors who came across the border, and Lord only knows what has happened to them. You want to look at the border now? The harshest Trump critic is forced to admit that he did exactly what he said he was going to do. He fulfilled his foundational promise to the American people. And because of all the breaking news and all the stuff that's going on in our country and in the world, we forget. We move on. And we take stuff for granted. Well, don't forget. Remember. Do you know how inconceivable people thought it was going to be that we could get a secure border? And certainly in the lightning speed amount of time it took. So you got to have a little bit of faith that the guy knows what he's doing. You got to have a little confidence that this guy is capable of doing the job. Iran is complicated. They cannot have a nuclear weapon. We cannot wait for them to annihilate Israel or beyond. And you know something? This guy has got the interests of the United States of America front and center. So let's just hope and pray that this deal comes together. Let's hope and pray that Republicans

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1: With SRN News, I'm Bob Agnew in Washington. A key U.S. government surveillance program is set to expire today without court intervention. A surveillance tool known as FISA is seen as vital in preventing terror attacks and catching foreign spies, but it's set to expire after congressional efforts to temporarily extend it failed in bipartisan fashion. Critics say the program allows the government to aim its surveillance capacity at American citizens without a warrant while the government investigates foreign suspects. It's something that's raised Fourth Amendment concerns. The Fourth Amendment meant to protect Americans from unreasonable search and seizure and does require a warrant before surveillance is allowed to proceed. Secretary of State Marco Rubio has signed a memorandum of understanding with the UFC to create a public-private partnership with mixed martial arts. That comes ahead of this weekend's cage fights on the White House South Lawn. This is SRN News.
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9: This is Ed Morrissey of HotAir.com for Town Hall. The Iranian regime has waged war against the United States for nearly 47 years. The president clearly thought that we had sufficiently weakened the regime and he'd be able to strike a deal. Indeed, he spent 60 days trying, but the shootdown of our Apache helicopter may have changed things. The Iranian regime has given Trump plenty of reasons to walk away from the negotiating table, starting from the very first hours of the so-called ceasefire in the Persian Gulf. Fahidi violated the agreement from the very start, imposing an extortionate fee system for sailing through the international waters of the Strait of Hormuz and firing on commercial vessels that refused to comply. Trump has invested a lot of his credibility and trust in the IRGC's negotiations. Now, however, Trump sounds as though he suddenly woke up to the sunk cost fallacy, saying they've taken too long and now they will have to pay the price. I've said it before, I'll say it again. This war has to be fought to the finish. I'm Ed Morrissey.
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5: We've got scattered storms this afternoon as we head towards highs in the low 90s, but that heat index up around 100, cooling down back into the 80s during your drive home. The rain fades after sundown, back into the 70s around midnight. Lows near dawn in the mid 70s, and the rainy season keeps rolling. Highs this weekend in the mid 90s, heat index over 100. Scattered afternoon and evening rain. We keep that into next week. Your latest answer forecast. I'm Dave DeRica.
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0: 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It also includes access to my powerful Best Stocks Now app, which currently has over 5,000 stocks, ETFs, and mutual funds in it. 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I look forward to spending the day and each weekend with you.
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1: This is John Katzmatidis, the Cat's Corner. Well, I remember the movie Mr. Smith Goes to Washington. What happened? We have too many politicians in Washington that know nothing about business. Why? We need more common sense in Washington. Whether we're talking about the federal government, state government, you need common sense. We need the balance of power in our government. Doctors, lawyers, accountants, professionals, business people, and blue-collar workers. And that's the only way we can come out with common sense. Putting on taxes and regulations without knowledge of what happens. Some of the states are not doing a good job. All they do is raise taxes. And then when they need more money, they tax the taxes. I mean, you got to laugh about it, but it's happening. We need people that have common sense, a balance of power in all our legislative functions to be able to operate our country, our states, our cities more efficiently. This is John Katzmatidis, the Cat's Corner.
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8: 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Straight talk without the bluster. When you positively need the truth, this is where you come. The Scott Jennings Show.
10: Chatting with the Secretary of the Interior, Doug Burgum. Secretary Burgum, you are a key member of the President's Energy Council, his senior level team to make sure that we have all the energy we need here in the United States of America. There was a recent announcement that the administration plans to spend $700 million to revitalize some coal-fired power plants. And I saw you on television the other day talking about the concept of coal-powered data centers, which we have to build for this AI boom that we're involved in. Talk to us about what the administration is doing to get coal back into our national energy matrix in the way that it needs to be after years of being attacked by Obama and then Biden.
11: Well, it's a part of President Trump's broader plan, which is we just need energy abundance. I mean, the National Energy Dominance Council, which he created by executive order, and I'm honored to chair that group. And part of that leadership, of course, our fantastic Secretary of Energy, Chris Wright. But about half the cabinet is, you know, has a role on that council. And the whole idea is have enough energy abundance that we can have it for everything we need in the U.S., all the new demands, and whether that's liquid fuels, whether it's critical minerals, or whether it's electricity to power the next generation of our economy that's coming, but then have enough for us, but also have enough to sell to our allies. Because if we can sell energy to our friends and allies, guess what? They can stop buying it from Russia, stop buying it from Iran. I mean, people that were our allies were energy dependent on people that were waging war against them. They were energy dependent on people that are funding 26 terror groups. Why would we be buying a product from somebody who then uses those profits to attack us and our allies? So President Trump's broader strategy is basically shifting the geopolitical center of energy, and energy is fundamental to national security. It's fundamental to national prosperity. It's fundamental to world peace. He's shifting that back to the United States and the Western Hemisphere. It's a combination of what he got done in Venezuela, 45 minutes, turning a sanctioned adversary into a strategic ally. What's going on in Alaska? I was up there a couple weeks ago, first oil at Pica on the National Strategic Petroleum Reserve, Alaska, bringing 80,000 barrels a day of fresh oil, into the thing. All of our Pacific allies, our Pacific territories, are dependent on oil coming from the Strait of Hormuz. And you know who else is dependent on it? California, when they could getting 100% of their oil from America, 60% of it, two-thirds is coming from overseas because of self-inflicted policies. The lowest price for gasoline in California, whether it was during the Biden era or during last year when prices were coming, the lowest price in California is higher than the highest price in any other state. That's self-inflicted economic stress.
10: And the result of all of this policy from the Trump administration resulted in this headline in the Wall Street Journal recently: how the United States became the world's greatest energy exporter. We are the world's largest net exporter of energy. That puts us in an incredibly good economic position, but also an incredibly good position for national security. I'll give you the last word on it, Mr. Secretary.
11: Well, and it's also fantastic for, the trade deficit issue we've had for years. When we sell energy to people that have been selling stuff to us, it helps balance the trade. And when we've got the most secure and the lowest priced energy in the world, which we do right now, and it's going to get cheaper and cheaper as there's resolution in the Middle East. I mean, we are the number one export of oil, number one exporter of LNG. During this whole time, LNG prices in the U.S. have barely moved, and we're using LNG to fuel the next generation of economy for manufacturing. You can turn LNG into natural gas into fertilizer. I mean, it's like the wonder fuel, and we're so abundant in that. We're producing more than the number two and three producers worldwide, just ourselves. So all of that energy security is going to bring jobs. It brings capital investment. It brings everything back to America. But I would say, Scott, this prosperity could be divided unevenly across our country, because the states that have been fighting hydrocarbons, we're going to stop pipelines, we're going to stop new power plants, we're going to stop, building AI data centers, all the things that they're doing to be opposed to having energy abundance, then those states are actually against lower prices for their own citizens, and they're against the prosperity that follows when you've got energy abundance. So we could end up with the trillions of dollars of capital that is coming back to the U.S. Some states are going to get a big goose egg, zero of that investment, because no one's going to put jobs in manufacturing in a place where your electricity prices are three times higher than they were in my home state.
10: Leadership matters, and the consequences of decisions are real. And in blue states across this country, voters are learning that every single day. Doug Burgum is the Secretary of the Interior. Mr. Secretary, thanks for your time today.
11: Scott, always great to be with you. Thanks for everything you do, and grateful to your listeners as well. Let's happy 250.
10: Thank you, sir. We'll take a break.
11: America.
10: Happy 250. More after this.
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15: Breaking news at Town Hall. I'm Bob Agnew in Washington. Police following up on a shooting in West Texas today, and we get the latest developments from correspondent Willie Nelson.
16: At least one person is dead, and multiple others are hospitalized following a mass shooting in Midland, Texas. City officials say 11 people were shot during the attack. 9 victims remain hospitalized, with several undergoing surgery. Authorities say the suspected gunman is also dead. Willie Nelson, Washington.
15: Dangerous weather making its mark today through the Midwest as weekend approaches.
17: Aerial footage shows huge trees on top of crushed vehicles and window panes blown from tall buildings. At least 3 tornadoes ripped through communities near Chicago Thursday. Police warned residents to take cover in Merrillville, Indiana, about 33 miles southeast of Chicago. When it was over, trees and power lines blocked streets. Homes were damaged, and the roof of part of a high school was ripped off. In Streeter, Illinois, local TV news shows a husband and wife trapped in the rubble of their home being rescued by police. The mayor says they're just grateful there have been no reported deaths. I'm Donna Warner.
15: No doubt Democrats in Maine would like to move on from the issue of Graham Plattner's tattoo, but the Nazi-linked symbol on the Senate candidate's chest continues to be front and center in the headlines.
18: We are now hearing from yet another ex-girlfriend of Plattner. The Democrat candidate for Senator of Maine had a Nazi-linked tattoo, but claims publicly he didn't know what it meant. His ex-girlfriend says that's a lie and that Plattner absolutely knew what the symbol was. She tells a reporter that she said to Plattner, as a person who's a leftist, I immediately looked at him and asked him, is that a Totenkopf? And he told her that it was, but he decided to keep it as a reminder that the United States was the evil bad guy overseas.
15: That's correspondent Laura Winters reporting. Plattner set to face incumbent Republican Senator Susan Collins in November. More from townhall.com.
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19: Welcome to Seculo. We've made it to a Friday, folks. Here we are. Let's open up those phone lines if we can. I'm going to wait. There they go. They're open now. 1-800-684-3110. So I want to hear from you today because, look, we made it here to Friday. It's a big weekend. Is the UFC, well, is on the lawn of the White House?
21: It's an abomination, I've heard,
19: though. How dare you?
21: I can't believe it.
19: You know, I don't get into a lot of online discourse with people. I don't like it. I think arguing with someone on Facebook is never, you never win. You go back and forth. But I won. I won.
21: So you the first one.
19: This guy, good friend, you know, friend of the family for years, he went on a rant about how the UFC was like a modern-day blood sport and how, you know, how dare the president on the Lord's Day spend his time on his birthday, Balthasar, I think, believe, watching the modern-day equivalent of the Christians versus the Lions and the Gladiators. And I said, you know what? Say what you want about Republicans. This is my line. My line is defending my precious combat sports. And he even put out, he's like, I want to reiterate, $60 million is being spent by the federal government. And I said, not so fast, sir.
21: Logan coming with facts.
19: I said, go read the article you posted first, sir. And it said $60 million we spent, all of which will be incurred by the UFC. The only thing American people will be paying for is the normal security costs that happen in these kind of things, like, I don't know, the Christmas tree lighting or this. And he had issue a correction. I won a Facebook argument.
21: That is really one of the first times that's ever happened. I got to applaud you, Logan. Everyone should applaud Logan on Friday and call in to applaud him. 1-800-684-3110.
19: I like that. I put a meme or a gif of Alex Pereira Chama going, victory. And I was like,
21: I won. To explain that for 90% of the people.
19: That's not true. We got some fighters. Look, it looks amazing. I can't wait to watch it this weekend. I'm having people over.
21: That's why people are tuning in right now.
19: My son said that we have to be very selective on who gets invited because he's not going to spend the time explaining who these people are.
21: I like that.
19: He said, I want to be focused on the fights.
21: Your son is you.
19: Yeah, he's like, I don't want to be sitting there talking to people. They're talking during the fights. No, we have to focus. That being said, we're also, I don't know how I got on that rant. I do, though. Look, it's Friday. Okay. Phone lines are open for you. 1-800-684-3110. We are also talking about a response that Ilhan Omar had specifically to Jerry Seinfeld, who was cornered leaving the Knicks game after the big historic win, the best basketball game I've probably ever watched in my life, as the Knicks won their first game at home in the final, first game in the finals at home. You got to listen to what happened on the streets first. Let's play Jerry Seinfeld, and then we'll let you know what happened there.
22: What up, Seinfeld? What up? Can we get a free Palestine? Can we get a free Palestine? Come on, give us one free Palestine.
23: It doesn't exist.
19: It doesn't exist. Then later on, that influencer is like, oh, we got him. We got a quote. We got him to say something. It's like, look, this dude has been the most consistent of anyone with Jerry Seinfeld. Very loud, outspoken. Someone that was there, by the way, when the attacks were happening, because he was visiting, there's pictures of him in the bunkers, meeting with people, has been very active in his support of Israel. What? How did this guy even get up to Jerry Seinfeld? That's something that I think needs to be discussed. It's crazy. He on the streets in New York. Good for Jerry for being a man of the people, but it's kind of wild. Well, guess who decided to respond? Ilhan Omar was positioned saying, hey, what do you think about this with Jerry Seinfeld? When we get back, we'll play what she had to say. Nothing that's going to surprise you too much, but I love that right now we're building beef between, really, an American treasure, an icon, Jerry Seinfeld. You know, I think probably the number one most successful television figure
21: ever.
19: Not just in our lifetime, probably in all. Phone lines are open for you. 1-800-684-3110. It's Friday. We're having a little bit more fun here. We're monitoring some other news as well. Let me know what you think. Let me know what you think about the UFC event, by the way, happening this weekend. Let's chat about that as well. I think this is another cool moment in American history. If they want to leave up that structure, Will, like President Trump said, like the Eiffel Tower.
21: You're for it.
19: 100%. 100%. Can't wait to get in on the video game. Play it. Next week. Be right back.
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1: Hear it here on The Answer. See it on the Salem News Channel. We're everywhere you are. America first. The Answer.
3: Welcome back to Secular. Let's see. Yeah, some phone lines are still open. 1-800-684-3110. I'd love
4: George
3: to hear from you.
4: George is calling online, too. Do you think it is George Costanza?
3: Oh, man. Maybe. We'll see. California. So I don't think.
4: Would be. That would be great.
3: Yeah.
4: That would be the top five moments of this broadcast. If
3: a fictional character. Oh, well, you think it's...
4: Actually, if any of the cast were to call in.
3: Yeah, well, if anyone's really listening, it's anyway, we'll take like real low, like you don't have to be cast. You can be like not even recurring.
4: Right.
3: Were you once? I probably know a few people that have made like a
4: you're at least
3: guest spot.
4: A couple degrees away.
3: Like they
4: from
3: did one
4: them.
3: Scene. I
4: sure.
3: know some of those people. That there are a lot of Seinfeld one-offs. All right. With that, we're continuing this conversation. Look, with Jerry Seinfeld, he was approached after the Knicks' historic win in the NBA Finals outside of Madison Square Garden, was walking down the street immediately following, and someone approaches him. Now, this is not uncommon. Jerry Seinfeld has been heckled over the last couple of years at his shows. People yell things out. We had it happen actually at a show. I went to go see him, I guess probably almost 2 years ago now here in Nashville. Someone yelled something out, and then the crowd overwhelmingly turned on the person in the audience, and that person was removed. Usually, it's about his support of Israel. Again, his show doesn't even address it. It's not like you sit there and Jerry Seinfeld then goes on a rant about Israel. But when he's been approached about it, he's had conversations in interviews and such about how he feels about, really, not the Israeli government, but the Israeli people and the Jewish people in general. So it's not uncommon for him to get heckled right now or to have people who are approaching him. So he usually, though, because, look, you're talking about someone who is, I would say, one of the more untouchable celebrities in terms of you... There's nothing you could do to his career at this point to hurt it. He is financially, I think, doing fine. Still touring the country because he loves it. Can't get money. And because of just generic support of the Jewish people. So I want to play first, and we played this last segment. This is just so you have a setup. This is what happened on the streets of New York following that Knicks game just the other night.
5: What up, Seinfeld? What up? Can we get a free Palestine? Can we get a free Palestine? Come on, give us one free Palestine.
6: It doesn't exist.
3: It doesn't exist. It laughs it off and moves on. People start cheering. Look, everyone was in a celebratory mood. And, of course, someone had to come in and try to get a gotcha moment from Jerry Seinfeld. Someone who doesn't seem to care. But who did we approach? Of course, then we got to get a response. We got to get a reacts to video, Will.
4: Yeah, that's how the internet works.
3: People wanted Ilhan Omar reacts to Jerry Seinfeld.
4: That's right, and here's what we've got. So this is from TMZ. Remember, TMZ now has this D.C. office because I think that D.C. has become very circus-like, that it's the perfect place for TMZ to go in. Speaking of circus, send in the clowns for all the clown-ishness that we're having today. But here's what we've got. This is a TMZ reporter going up to Ilhan Omar, squad member, and here's what she had to say about Jerry Seinfeld.
7: Jerry Seinfeld has said again last night, Palestine doesn't exist. Do you think that's dangerous rhetoric for someone with such a big platform?
8: I mean, Jerry Seinfeld has been really prolific human being and an example when it comes to talking about the reality of the genocide that Israel has carried out. And I think when people prioritize their own people in the interest of harming others, it's very dangerous. And I don't even think of him as like just a celebrity and someone who has a platform in that danger, but it is dangerous just as a human being to talk the way that he does. It's very disgusting, it's very disturbing, and it's very genocidal language that he uses.
4: Logan, I don't think she knows who Jerry Seinfeld is.
3: Okay, she says he's not a celebrity.
4: She says, I don't even think of him as a celebrity or someone with a platform.
3: Like, doesn't think he's dangerous enough.
4: Yeah, right. Like,

0: It's as if someone said, did you see what Jerry Seinfeld said? And she's like, who? And then reads it and is like, oh, that's awful. I'm going to respond to this. But I think we should play this because I think this goes also more to what she doesn't know who he is. Let's go ahead and play Bite 3 from Ilhan Omar, where she continues with more questions with this reporter. Let's hear what she had to say.
1: Do you think, like, people hear words he says and, like, they kind of, you know, get into their own brains as well? Like, do you think it has an impact, someone of his stature saying such things?
2: It does, because it carries weight. So many people are able to see it and hear it. And I'm assuming he is of Jewish heritage.
1: Yeah, I think so. I believe so.
2: And for him, knowing that his people suffered the Holocaust and experienced what genocide looks like, for him not to recognize the genocidal language that he's using to wipe out a whole group of people is very disturbing, and people need to recognize that.
0: Logan, back there even, okay, Jerry Seinfeld may be one of the most famous Jewish comedians, like, has brought in a lot of Jewish culture to be household culture in America.
3: I would say top five, maybe number one, most famous comedian.
0: Right, yes.
3: Walking the planet. I mean, maybe you could say right now you have a Rogan or you have a Dave Chappelle, those guys who currently.
0: Right.
3: But we're talking about long-term history. Jerry Seinfeld, top five at least. And yeah.
0: It's not a secret either that Jerry Seinfeld is Jewish. Like, that's a part of his whole bit.
3: Yeah.
0: And the fact that she says, I'm assuming he's of Jewish heritage, I think it goes further to, she doesn't know who he is.
3: Well, I think beyond that, you have Jerry Seinfeld, like you said, I think it's very interesting, and Seinfeld actually did this in a way that I think the Jewish community has always really appreciated, which is the actual show, Seinfeld, that was on NBC for so many years, been reruns for decades, was probably the most Jewish television show without really ever addressing it.
0: Right.
3: It was Jewish culture being brought to, like you said, into the mainstream and being a way for it to become acceptable to even embrace Jewish culture, whether that was stealing a babka, whatever it may be, that would probably not have made its way into the middle of the country. And Jewish culture was really planted into our entire zeitgeist because of something like Seinfeld. And you had even characters that were even not Jewish. Technically, George is Costanza. I don't think that's... But then eventually the character did essentially become Jewish.
0: Right.
3: These characters meant a lot to the Jewish people. And then, on the other hand, you have the actual guy. You have the comedian. That person, by the way, who is also a father and a husband. His wife has been one of the... This is why he's a target. His wife, not only him, Jerry has obviously been fairly vocal, I would say, about his support of Israel. His wife is one of the leading activists. She's one of the leading Zionists, I would say, in the sort of celebrity culture of Israel. And this is happening, by the way, to other people. Look what happened with Gwyneth Paltrow. Gwyneth Paltrow releases a video promoting a condominium, pretty much a two-tower units that are being built, New York-style apartments that are going to be built in Herzliya in Israel. And look, she's not stupid. She's a very smart woman. She knew by doing this ad campaign, she was going to be bringing on a lot of people who are going to be very upset. So I'm very proud of some of these celebrities. We talk a lot of bad about celebrities. We don't necessarily, but a lot of, you said, the conservative talking figureheads. There are some that make strategic moves that mean more and actually say more than making a political statement. I think someone like a Gwyneth Paltrow or a Jerry Seinfeld, again, people that don't need the money, taking the money even and becoming a spokesperson for Israel at this point, this is not, you know, some of the ones that they were joking around about, this is not the Milli Vanillis,
0: right,
3: getting the money to go support, you know, and don't care, they'll just take a booking comes. These are the top of the A-list.
0: Well, I saw a clip or an interview with Jerry Seinfeld talking about that he was offered $100 million to do another season and turned it down.
3: Yeah, it was $10 million an episode.
0: He had the ability to say, you know what, I don't need another $100 million. Like, that's the level of A-list celebrity we're talking about here. But even this entire back and forth almost feels like a bit from Seinfeld,
3: mm-hmm.
0: where the individual here, a member of Congress, has no clue who Jerry Seinfeld is. He's like, I'm assuming he's Jewish. Not that there's anything wrong with that. It feels, the whole thing feels like a Seinfeld bit. But yet here we are in reality with Ilhan Omar saying that he's a horrible person.
3: Yeah, I thought she said prolific, and she said horrific.
0: Right.
3: Which, I mean,
0: prolific
3: again,
0: would be, I mean, he's done a lot.
3: I mean, probably, yeah, the Bee movie.
0: Right. Hilarious.
3: The Pop-Tart movie. My kids love that Pop-Tart movie. My son actually had us go see Jerry Seinfeld after the Pop-Tart movie. Unfrosted. This is ridiculous, but it was fun. Phone lines are open for you. 1-800-684-3110. We are having a little bit more fun here on a Friday. But look, it's the real challenges of the world that we live in right now. It's, you know, we can glaze over it a little bit because it is humorous in nature. But in reality, we're dealing with a lot. Phone lines again are open. Let's take some calls when we get back. 1-800-684-3110. As Will said, send in those clowns. Be right back.
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3: Welcome back to Seculo. We're going to take some calls. A lot of you are calling in, but we do have a few lines open right now. 1-800-684-3110. 1-800-684-3110. We are live, and we will be covering a few different topics today, including, you know, we'll move into a little Iran talk in this segment as well. As we know, President Trump, after those big threats yesterday, pretty much made a statement saying, we're calling it all off. It's not going to happen. Pretend like that didn't happen. Well, it's like George Costanza. You just go back to work the day after you quit.
0: Right.
3: And just pretend it never happened. That's all you do. I do want to take some calls that are related to Israel right now, because that was a conversation. We're going to go to George in California, who is watching on Salem News Channel, which, by the way, is a way you can watch us as well. You know, you can watch on YouTube, you can watch on Rumble, you can watch on ACLJ.org. But if you're trying to maybe have an experience a little bit different, the 24-hour network of Salem News Channel, we are on there live. So, George, go ahead.
9: Oh, thanks for taking my call, guys. Watch your show every morning. Really enjoy it. I'm a big, I want to comment on the Israel and Jerry Seinfeld thing. I'm a big supporter of Israel, but I see a little bit of hypocrisy, and maybe you guys could straighten me out. The Palestinians, are they a Semitic people? What do we do with them?
3: Yeah, I mean, we can easily have that conversation. And look, it's not one that you tread into lightly, I will say that. And look, people's support of Israel, I can understand, specifically if you're just getting attuned to the situations in the Middle East over the last 3 years, where you can be very confused. And look, even someone who spent a lot of time in the Middle East, spent a lot of time in Israel, have had to make sure I stay brushed up on my history. Our team actually put together a video shortly after October 7th, because I think there was that conversation of who are the Palestinian people? What is their background? How did they end up where they are? Did the Jewish people have a right to be there in the first place? You know, those are the big questions that were asked. That, look, I think historically now we should be saying Israel was founded, you know, the modern state of Israel was founded in the 40s, in 1948. We should at that point say, you know, whether you agree with the fact that they were put there in the first place, generations have passed now, and this is where we are. You could start, you know, really wheeling that back to almost any country that wasn't, even America at that point. Like, how far back are we going to go? But the Palestinian people will actually have a very interesting background. The Israeli community will say it's really an amalgamation of a lot of Arabs that are in that area. People of, whether that is, you know, from Persia, whether it's from all these different areas.
0: And mostly Jordan and Syria, yeah, because of the proximity to it. And really,
3: it's all right there.
0: The entire area was called the Transjordan area for a while. And then it was, the Palestine was given under the British mandate as kind of a nickname, but it was never a place, and the Palestinian was never a distinct people group, separate from those that are in the neighborhood, for lack of a better term. And there's this video we have that Logan referenced. The title on YouTube is Everything You Need to Know About the History of Palestine and Israel. But the piece itself, we refer to as The Myth of Palestine. It's very well put together, researched. I remember the painstaking amount of edits and things
3: redrafts
0: to ensure it wasn't just, like, every sentence we analyzed to make sure that when we put this out, it was something we were confident that if people consumed this 7-minute video, they would be able to speak with authority and with researched historical fact when talking about this. So I know they're going to put it in the chat. We may play it later in the broadcast, because we're having similar questions come in. But George was asking, are they a Semitic people? Are they, what do you do with this thought of the Palestinian people when you have people say, like Jerry Seinfeld, Palestine doesn't exist? And I think that is what this piece really does. It breaks down the history of it. And really, the position of the ACLJ and is the true position of reality.
3: Yeah, it's more just the historical
0: facts.
3: When
0: you look at what this entire fight that you see in public now about, you know, from the river to the sea, Palestine must be free, is what they try to say, which is saying wipe out the entire state of Israel. This really goes and shows the history of it.
3: Yeah, I think it's worth watching, George. But look, it's a big question. And I'm not going to also pretend that, you know, that there aren't people on each side who get a little dehumanizing when we're talking about human life. There are incredible people in these areas. There's incredible things that are happening. They have been under a stranglehold of bad, bad leadership. Israel has tried to work with what you consider, I guess, the PLO or all the different iterations of Palestinian leadership over the years to try to come to these solutions. Often it can't get there. 100% of the time it can't get there, because the wants of the leadership is much different. The goals are much different. You go to Israel, it's a very Western society. It's still rooted in Judaism, but it is a Western secular country. Women have full rights. People have pretty much the same amount of rights as you'd expect here in America. There are differences, of course. Politically, it's very split. There's a lot of more what you consider, if we were to import it, conservatives and liberals that are there. But you go one step outside of Israel, all of a sudden, women have very little rights. All of a sudden, you know, you do not want to be a member of a different sexual orientation or anything like that. There are things that happen to these people that are really disturbing. And it is being controlled. And that narrative somehow is winning. I don't get that, but I do understand the sensitivity to it. And I also never want to devalue human life. And hopefully in that video presentation we have, you can have a history lesson that then can inform what we do in the future. Not dislike the fact that I think even those who complain, well, Israel shouldn't be in the first place. Yeah, but it's there. These people are there too. So we have to come up with answers that work for everybody.
0: Well, and here's to that point as well, Logan. When you look at even the politics of Israel in itself and people that don't like Benjamin Netanyahu, I do think it would genuinely shock people because of what they hear about, you know, that it's an apartheid state, that it's, you know, that they are keeping the Arabs with no rights in Palestine and the Palestinians and all of the rhetoric you hear, that there are 10% of the Knesset, which is like their parliament, their the equivalent of their Congress.
3: Their government, yeah.
0: Right. 10% are what the world would call Palestinians, are Israeli Arabs. So what kind of apartheid state lets the people that they are taking their human rights away have political parties and be a part of the government? Yeah. That is where these myths and these lies that you hear on TV and on social media need to be put to rest, because that's not an apartheid state if you're giving them representation in your government.
3: I am going to be very interested to see when the next time there's a general election in Israel or whatever it may be, and there's a new prime minister, and that prime minister is very liberal, and that prime minister is the opposite of Benjamin Netanyahu. Do all of a sudden people become pro-Israel? I don't think so. Because we know it's deeper rooted than that. It doesn't actually have to do with the government. You wouldn't be approaching Jerry Seinfeld on the streets and then having to get somebody else responding to Jerry Seinfeld on the street, someone who's not an Israeli. Because we know where the roots are. Phone lines are open for you. We got a second half hour of this show coming up. We are monitoring a lot of what's happening around the world. We're going to talk about a little bit more of that and what's happening with the Iranian war when we get back in just a moment on Seculo. Don't go anywhere. 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
13: Keeping you informed and engaged, now more than ever. 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
3: Welcome to the second half hour of Seculo. That break is always so fast. Phone lines are open for you at 1-800-684-3110 to have your voice heard on the air today. If you're just joining us right now, we are discussing a few different topics, one of which we haven't really gotten into much, which is President Trump. Yesterday afternoon, after we had, again, done a show about what's it going to look like, we're going to hit back hard. The president said the bombings are coming in Iran. And then he's like, whoa, whoa, whoa, we got a new deal on the table here. And look, this is, again, the negotiation that happens in the public square, it feels like, from President Trump. And then on the other hand, we are talking about a topic I did not expect, which is Ilhan Omar reacting to Jerry Seinfeld being approached on the streets of New York after the Knicks win, where they asked him about to say free Palestine, obviously trying to troll him into saying something he didn't want to say. And he said, it doesn't exist, and kept moving laughing. And that became a whole cultural story as well. And Ilhan Omar came out and said he's a horrific figure, so on and so on. A battle now between Jerry Seinfeld and Ilhan Omar. I want to hear from you, 1-800-684-3110. Let's pivot a little bit to Iran. We have a call coming in, Robert, in Maryland. You're on the air.
14: Yes, hi. How you doing, Logan and Will? I wanted to ask the both of you, do you believe that the framework that President Trump is working out with the Iranians and possibly a deal is going to be something that the Iranians are going to stick to, or they're going to break to it, break it, and we're going to have to go back to full-scale military operations.
0: So, Robert, I think what we've seen over the past 24 hours, we saw a big threat from the president taking Karg Island, and then later in the afternoon, you saw the him saying, I'm calling off all the attacks for tonight, as well as any plan. Here's where I'm at personally. This is without any real insight into the back and forth here. But what we've seen as this continues, it does seem like the Iranians, at least to some degree, are getting close in these negotiations, so much so that President Trump will say things like, hey, we're going to hold off. We're getting close. He did say yesterday that there will be a signing. So he was very confident yesterday. Then terms leaked in the press, and President Trump said that those are not real. He called them fake news. So if you're seeing someone say these are the terms of this memorandum of understanding, know that they probably are not. If we get to a deal, which I'm skeptical of, I have always been, you have as well, Logan, on this broadcast, but if they do get to something, I don't think it will be something that Iran can not hold up. I think that the way it's being crafted will be something that has real teeth, something that would have moments. It's not all of a sudden they're releasing all the sanctions at once. You have to prove to be able to get your money that you are following this, and that there would be real inspections, etc., unlike the JCPOA. So it's a big if there, Robert. If they get to something, I think it would be something that has enough terms that hold Iran accountable, not just taking their word for it. But I'm still very, very skeptical that we even get to that.
3: All right, Robert, I appreciate your call. And look, we only got 1 minute left in this segment. We're going to keep the conversation rolling, though. We don't have any guests today. It's just me and Will. So if you want to call in, 1-800-684-3110. I haven't talked at all about the work of the ACLJ, really, in this show. And look, we are, when it comes to dealing with people like the Squad or Ilhan Omar, we're right there with you. We're there in Washington, D.C. We got to make sure that we are there, whether that is at the UN, across the country, or across the world, or whether that's here in our own country, to not just, again, blindly support the government of Israel, but to say that we need to support the existence of Israel. And that is precisely what the fight really is. Like I said, when you have a country like Israel that is a very Western society that likely will vote someone in next who, you know, could be very liberal, what happens then? We're going to always be there, though, to support the existence of this nation. You want to be a part of it as well. Go to ACLJ.org. I'm asking you to become a champion today. That's someone that gives on a monthly basis. 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
16: 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The Answer. Where Central Florida comes to talk. The Answer.
3: Welcome to Seculo. Welcome back to Seculo. It's Friday. That's what happens here.
0: Yeah.
3: I forgot about the first 5 seconds we did. Just
0: it happens.
3: Blurred
0: it's a
3: my
0: thing.
3: Brain.
0: I've seen it happen to you many a Friday.
3: Hey.
0: What?
3: I feel like that wasn't very nice.
0: No, it was extremely nice. That was very kind.
3: It was kind to say that I forget that we're in the middle of a show.
0: Yeah, I was pointing out an observation. I wasn't.
3: You know what?
0: Cruel.
3: I'm going to jump to a call.
0: You should,
3: because I feel like you've insulted me. Let's go to Mary.
0: How dare you?
3: There you go. For those who weren't watching, I did not do that live. That's a soundbite, but I could probably still do it. My voice is a little still shaky. I don't know if I get that high.
0: A lot of people were saying, they're like, Logan, your voice doesn't sound shaky.
3: Today?
0: Yesterday.
3: Yesterday?
0: Yeah.
3: Well, they weren't feeling
0: it
3: the knives in my throat.
0: Were straining, yes.
3: All right,
0: yes,
3: Marion
0: yes.
3: in Texas, go ahead. I love that they get to decide whether
0: no,
3: my voice hurts.
0: They were like, he's not telling the
3: truth.
0: He's
3: lying for some reason to try to get people to call. Maybe I could do that again.
0: I need you to call in.
3: Phone lines are open at 1-800-684-3110. Help me out. Marion, though, in Texas, calls a lot. Marion, go ahead.
18: Yeah. Yes. Thank you so much. First of all, I want to commend y'all on the work that you've been doing, and I do believe everyone should become a supporter of your program.
3: Thank you.
18: I have seen nobody do the successful things that y'all do, and y'all do it around the world, not just in the United States. So I'm very grateful to y'all, and I hope more people join your support. Anyway, I believe that Trump's biggest threat is not. I think it's the divisiveness against him in America. Can you imagine how successful he would have been if he had had the support of the liberals, the Democrats, the media, and all the insane left that have done nothing but fight him because of their hatred toward him? And no one in the world, in my opinion, other than Trump, could have done some of the things that have been done, like the Abraham Accords, the attack on Venezuela, and capture of Maduro, and look at what he's doing in Venezuela, at the Straits right now.
3: Yeah.
18: Nobody else had the courage or the guts to go after what they've been doing, and everybody says, well, it's been about 40 years. They attacked, when Thomas Jefferson was president, they attacked some of our ships that were going around a certain area, and then when Thomas Jefferson found out about it, he sent some warships to go over there so they wouldn't be robbing our ships and killing some of the people that were trying to go around there. And after they did that, guess what? They stopped, and he completely stopped it. So you need force to stop force, but people in America need to support Trump and quit being so divisive and pointing a finger at him at everything he does. That's my comment.
3: Look, Marion, I think you actually bring up a pretty interesting point. I don't think that other presidents couldn't do what President Trump has done with some of these situations. It's that they were so pressured and influenced by the people surrounding them that were playing politics that they didn't have the gumption to do it. There have always been threats like this. Look, there's always been campaign promises about these topics. And I could say that, by the way, in terms of Supreme Court justices, in terms of his some of the pro-life activism they've done. I could say that about the border issues. I could say that about a lot of things. And even if you don't line up with President Trump, and I understand a lot of you don't, you can't say that a lot of these core campaign promises weren't met because President Trump is uniquely strong in the sense of doing what he feels like he wants to do and maybe not taking those political influences. And I would say that's maybe more so in back half of his first term and then now in this term. First couple of years, you had the sort of the playing politics years, and then the gloves came off, look, for better or worse in certain scenarios.
0: Right, and a lot of that is the political correctness of D.C. and the way that administrations have always been, right? There's the standards, the norms. That's one thing that you see in the New York Times going after Trump, saying he's breaking political norms. And they're saying that as a negative, when in reality, what you've had for so long, and I'm not even saying that the individual presidents may have not been well-meaning, but when your entire government is staffed with academics, people that have spent so much time at elite universities playing hypothetical games for grades for so long that you end up people with like Jake Sullivan, who was the quintessential Washington swamp creature, who was in the first Obama team as like a JV player and then became the national security advisor under Joe Biden. And that is what you see. He's the perfect test case of elite universities, Yale educated, all of these things with no real world practicality to him. So much so that he would so boldly say on an interview just days before October 7th, what you're seeing here is a Middle East that is peace like we've never seen, a quiet like we've never seen, because it's all academic and you can't see the practical signs that are pointing to something horrific that is that you're doing because you helped come up with the JCPOA to get Iran money where they funded October 7th.
3: I also think, I mean, let's just look back even just to the previous administration. Let's look back to the Biden administration. You had people who had such strong political weight behind them, they were able to convince the president of the United States, Joe Biden at the time, to not seek re-election just months before. Then panic was setting in so much, and he had so much pressure from his own party, from people who should be there to support and back him, to say, get out of this race. And here's the deal. Do I think President Trump would have won? Either way, I do. I think Trump would have won. Do I actually think it would have been closer if Joe Biden was the candidate? I do. Because I think the chaos that ensued in the few months leading up to it gave nobody confidence to really vote. And that's why you saw a landslide victory from President Trump. I don't think it would have been. I think you would have seen a win, but I don't think you would have probably seen every swing state. Because as much as Joe Biden was not a good president and had a lot of problems, let's not pretend he didn't. There was a lot of issues that were even more so when it came to Kamala Harris. Last-minute takeover that really burned people. But you had that political pressure. You had your Nancy Pelosi's. You had the people who could go in and meet with the president and somehow eventually pressure him to quit.
0: Well, and I think even to Marion's entire statement about the divisiveness here at home, that divisiveness is happening with these academics, the people that wanted to go back to the way that it was, where, you know, they control everything. They control the narrative. They control the politically correct way that the elected president behaves and follows their rules. And I think one thing that you've also seen, I keep bringing this up, this because it's one of my favorite things that's happening right now.
3: Just a billion, trillion, million.
0: No, not that. That because there's about to be a trillionaire.
3: We'll do that another time.
0: But this is the people that are coming here for the World Cup, and because of how spread across America, it's not like just
3: North
0: LA.
3: Across
0: North America, but even our own country, where you've had these teams that have been stationed in places like Lawrence, Kansas. That was Algeria. And
3: Japan is here in Nashville.
0: In Nashville. But the lie that you've been told is that, one, that rural America and flyover country is racist and xenophobic and hate foreigners. That's what you've been told. You're also been told that the world is going to hate coming to America for the World Cup, and that people are scared to come to America for the World Cup. And in reality, you're seeing this play out on social media. One of the most inspiring things is you're seeing how welcoming rural Americans are across the country to people that are coming here, as well as people genuinely loving the United States outside of New York, L.A., Miami, Disney World, and Las Vegas. They are loving what they are finding here, loving the people.
3: Loving the Buc-ees.
0: I saw there's that, but there's also this elderly couple from Lawrence, Kansas that is going viral because they're wearing Algerian team gear, cheering for them. And they're like, why are you, it's a news service from overseas saying, why are you pulling for Algeria? They go, we are so grateful that they chose our small hometown of Lawrence, Kansas to be their home base. We want them to go. And they're like, what do you know about it? They go, we looked up a few things. We know it's located here. Here's their primary industry, et cetera. But they're genuinely just thrilled to welcome people. That's the goodness of America. So don't believe the divisiveness and don't let it get you.
3: Who are you cheering for in the World Cup?
0: USA, baby.
3: Atlanta.
0: Just Atlanta.
3: Just Atlanta.
0: You're cheering for the city of Atlanta to win it, or just to do okay just handling the crowds because the traffic
3: Atlanta's
0: is awful.
3: Atlanta's going to take it. That's what
0: that got me. I don't know why that's the funniest thing you've ever said to me. You're cheering for the World Cup, Atlanta.
3: Atlanta.
0: Yeah.
3: Yeah, you got it. We're not represented here in Nashville, so you got to pick somewhere.
0: Right.
3: You're going for Atlanta. We got a couple lines open at 1-800-684-3110. We're taking calls in the next segment. We're going to continue this conversation going. Who are you supporting in the World Cup? I mean, America, historically, they've made it, I think, out of the group rounds, maybe.
0: I kind of like Ronaldo to get a World Cup.
3: Yeah, I'm cheering for Scotland, which has never made it out of
0: group play.
3: Yeah, and hasn't even qualified since for 28 years. So you know what? We'll see what happens here. We'll be back in just a minute on Secular. 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
3: We asked for calls, you answered.
0: I know, I was going to play that video for folks.
3: Not now. No, you still want to take their calls?
0: Yeah, I want to take calls. They've been calling in.
3: Okay.
0: Asked them to.
3: Mm-hmm. If you call, I will answer. Classic. Bobby in New York, line one. You're on the air, Bobby.
23: Hi, guys. This is your fellow rascal. I want to put Will into the category of you, Logan, also as a rascal. But what I was going to say is...
3: Hold on. Pause. I didn't know Will wasn't.
0: I thought we were all fellow rascals.
3: Yeah, but now I've actually learned that Will has like you have graduated.
0: I'm now a rascal. Yeah, what did I do?
3: I think because you're funny now.
0: Oh,
23: I think t-shirts should be made up for us of all of us fellow rascals, like proud to be a rascal. That's what
3: there
23: I think.
3: There you go. All right, blah blah blah blah. Keep doing this. Go ahead. Let's pause. Go with your real statement here, Bobby. We're having funny on Friday. Go ahead.
23: But what I want to say is, I think social media has been the worst thing that has happened to Israel, because the social media has no conscience. And I think the world should take a look back at Anwar Sadat, who fought, a war against Israel in 1973. I don't think he fought the 67 war against Israel, but he did a 180-degree turn and changed his mind, came to his senses, and I think the world should take a look at what Anwar Sadat did, from the Prime Minister of Egypt. Yeah. And that's my statement for today.
3: Yeah, and Bobby, I think people should actually even look at the way Israel, the people in Israel, sometimes better or worse, by the way, sometimes their own detriment, I will say that, would turn on their military leaders if they felt that there was any kind of failure or any kind of issues. Look at what happened historically with a lot of the top military leaders and even the prime ministers. Like, how many Israeli governments have had to end in what you would say, quote unquote, shame, where America doesn't really have that. We kind of let typically, yeah, there's been some impeachments here and there, but Israel, like, flips governments wild. Their biggest leaders are heroes, even your Golda Meirs or, some of these really famous faces that you've seen. historically, maybe we look back on and go, yes, these were incredible military leaders, incredible government leaders, but they all went through these times, probably like Benjamin Netanyahu is going through right now, where Israel itself sometimes has an issue defending itself. And they'll start flipping, and a lot of them end with a resignation. A lot of times it does not end. Look at what happens in England. It's similar. We're kind of unique in America.
0: I mean, even Winston Churchill himself, we think of him as this great hero.
3: Of course.
0: But, like, lost an election and had to make a political comeback.
3: It's all politics, and it always has been. Let's continue to take some calls, because a lot of you are calling in. James, watch on the ACLJ app. That's a cool way to explore the world of the ACLJ. It's available on your Apple devices. I believe Android as well. James, go ahead.
1: Hey, I hear Trump saying a lot of things. I think sometimes it's just to mess with the whatever the leadership is in the IRGC, not Iran necessarily, but the separation between those two. Because they get put together a lot, and most of the people don't support them. They're there. They can't do much because they don't have anything to defend themselves with.
3: Yeah, President Trump has been talking about this, saying, look, you know, our hope was this sort of uprising in Iran for the people. But he also understands these are people that are scared when they've had 50,000 of their fellow people that would support a new government murdered in the streets. So he understands that they're under a lot of pressure. It's not that easy when you're risking your lives and your family's lives.
0: Well, and I think that when we talk about those tens of thousands that were killed just this year, it almost takes away from the struggle that people have for decades had to do within Iran. If you were caught with a Bible, you'd go to the worst of worst prisons and be tortured. Evin Prison. There are people that have survived to tell this, but how many were killed because they were seen as political enemies to the Ayatollah, to the regime, the Iranian Islamic Republic? If you were a person of faith, or if you just weren't following their strict codes of morality police, etc., all of that leads to people being killed and tortured. So we talk about the tens of thousands that have just happened, but I think that leaves out the vast history of people who have died wanting freedom in Iran.
3: Yeah, I want to continue on taking some more calls here. We got 3 calls, 4 minutes. Let's see if we can do it. Ray, California, go ahead.
2: Gentlemen, given the fact that Ilhan Omar is a military genius, we know that from her comments on World War XI, why don't we ask her to point to a map and show us where the state of Palestine is?
0: Ray, I love your comment. I feel like, seethes over the existence of Israel enough that she would find a map, cross out Israel, and write Palestine over it. But points taken. I think people should go find this video on our ACLJ YouTube page. It's on Rumble as well. If our social team could put it in the chat, pin it, so people see the Myth of Palestine video. We didn't have time to play it.
3: Now you get to know if they're actually watching.
0: I know, it's fun. It's a test on a Friday.
3: Yeah.
0: It's like a pop quiz.
3: See who still has a job on Monday.
0: That's right.
3: No. Good jokes.
0: None of them.
3: Oh, gosh. Moving on. Irene in Virginia, line 2, go ahead.
7: Hey, listen, you know when you were in the 6th grade and you went into English class unprepared, and as soon as the teacher started asking questions, up went your hand. If I wave my hand, she won't call on me. That's Mr. Obama, President Obama. He's guilty of more than we are looking at. Otherwise, he wouldn't be out there waving his flag saying, look at me.
3: All right, Irene.
0: First of all,
3: open call Friday.
0: Strategy in 6th grade of actually trying to act like you want to get called on. I would have never dared to try that strategy. Very bold.
3: I dropped out before 6th grade. That's only partially true. Irene, thank you for your call. I think, you know, there's a lot of... I want to take one more call. I want to just get to it, because this one is a good one to hopefully wrap up on. Chris in Maryland, go ahead.
8: Hi, how are you guys? Great show.
3: Thank you.
8: I think people have forgotten about the Arab Spring.
3: I know.
8: Hillary Clinton, during her the administration, has started. This happened a long time ago. It happened way before Biden.
3: Our memories are short, Chris.
8: We have to look back. And the destabilization when the Shah left, and the further destabilization of the Middle East by Hillary Clinton.
3: You've had these moments where it felt like change was coming. And Chris, you're right. Our memories are really, really short.
0: Well, and I want to dive into this more. I want to really...
3: You have 90 seconds.
0: No, not today.
3: Okay.
0: Not on Friday. Of course not. I want to look at why people like the Obama administration, when the green movement within Iran, they had this real chance. That was some of the most spectacular protest against the government. If they just had some backing, people just saying, look, go for it. They really could have toppled it. That was under Obama administration and the leadership there, Hillary Clinton being Secretary of State. I truly believe why, when you look at all the atrocities that the Iranian people have suffered at the hands of their government, why it's not popular for liberals to say free Iran is because the roots of the Islamic Revolution were Marxist. They were copying that playbook. And I think for the left to admit that it is a bad thing, the Islamic Revolution there, it would undo so much that they fought for around the world to push a Marxist agenda. I truly believe that is something there I want to explore more.
3: All right, we'll talk about that more coming up next week. And look, this weekend, enjoy your sports weekend. We got the NBA Finals, we got the World Cup, and of course, UFC Freedom 250 happening to the White House lawn. Let's have a good weekend, everybody. Kicking off, really, the 250th celebration of America. I think that officially starts today. Let's get going.
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31: News this hour at Town Hall. I'm Bob Agnew in Washington. With the United States and Iran moving toward signing a new agreement to end the current war, one Republican on Capitol Hill is saying he wants to see the fine print before any deal is finalized. On the Salem News program this week on Capitol Hill with Tony Perkins, U.S. Senator Lindsey Graham of South Carolina is concerned that initial reports say the agreement would allow so-called civilian enrichment of uranium to continue.
32: If there's any enrichment program allowed in the Trump deal, if they can enrich anywhere for any reason, and that's a bad deal in my view. They will cheat after Trump leaves. So there's a lot of details to be fleshed out. But Israel's concerned, and quite frankly, I am too. I hope for a good deal. I pray for a good deal. But if it's not a good deal, I will say so.
31: Senator Graham's full interview will be heard when This Week on Capitol Hill is broadcast beginning at 10 a.m. Eastern Time tomorrow on the Salem News Channel. More on the likely end of the war from White House correspondent Willie Nelson.
33: President Trump is discussing why he believes Iran is now more willing to reach an agreement.
34: They got hit very hard recently, as you know, and I don't like to have to do things that way, but I felt it was necessary. It's a great deal for the United States and for the Middle East, and I think ultimately great for Iran because they'll be able to build up their country and other country.
33: Willie Nelson, The White House.
31: A major spectacle on the White House lawn this weekend is taking shape.
35: A temporary arena called The Claw is expected to seat about 4,000 people for the seven UFC fights being staged Sunday on the White House lawn to celebrate the 80th birthday of President Donald Trump and the 250th anniversary of the signing of of the Declaration of Independence.
31: And that is Donna Warder reporting on Wall Street, a booming session so far. The Dow Jones Industrial Average up 374 points at this hour. The NASDAQ up about 59. More from townhall.com.
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14: This is John Catsimatidis, the Cat's Corner. Well, I remember the movie Mr. Smith Goes to Washington. What happened? We have too many politicians in Washington that know nothing about business. Why? We need more common sense in Washington. Whether we're talking about the federal government, state government, you need common sense. We need the balance of power in our government. Doctors, lawyers, accountants, professionals, business people, and blue-collar workers. And that's the only way we can come out with common sense. Putting on taxes and regulations without knowledge of what happens. Some of the states are not doing a good job. All they do is raise taxes. And then when they need more money, they tax the taxes. I mean, you got to laugh about it, but it's happening. We need people that have common sense, a balance of power in all our legislative functions to be able to operate our country, our states, our cities more efficiently. 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
11: Stuck in traffic? We've got the answer.
16: We've got crashes reported on the 408 eastbound near Bumby and near Rouse. Westbound I-4 crash reported near Lake Mary. Slowdowns around Colonial and from Kirkman out towards the 429 with a crash near Epcot Center Drive. Eastbound I-4 slow from World Drive up towards the Turnpike around the 408 in Fairbanks and from Lake Mary up towards Monroe.
11: The Answer forecast.
16: We've got scattered storms growing this afternoon. Highs in the low 90s, heat index around 100. Cooling down back into the 80s during your drive home. The rain fading after sundown, getting into the 70s after midnight. Lows around dawn in the mid-70s. The rainy season keeps rolling. Highs this weekend in the mid-90s, but that heat index over 100. Scattered afternoon and evening rain, keeping that pattern into next week. Your latest Answer forecast. I'm Dave DiRica.
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18: Morning, glory, and evening, grace, America. I'm Hugh Hewitt. It's going to be quite a weekend of news, especially on the Iran-U.S. MOU front. I spent time Friday with a senior administration official getting briefed about this, as did many other journalists of the Beltway Department. More on that later. I begin, however, with John Ellis, editor-in-chief of News Items, because this weekend brings us news from across the world, including in Switzerland. John, I did not know this until you told me. Switzerland might put a cap on the number of people who can live there. Won't that just absolutely reject the EU's come one, come all rules? Oh, I think you're muted, John. Yep.
0: Excuse me.
18: There you go.
0: I think right now the population in Switzerland is 9.1 million people. There's a referendum on the ballot, the voting is on Sunday, that would cap the population at 10 million. If the population gets to 9.5 million, things tighten up a bit. Rules essentially on asylum and family reunion.

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4: Breaking news at Town Hall. I'm Bob Agnew in Washington. Elon Musk has become the world's first ever trillionaire as investors snatched up IPO shares of his SpaceX rocket company. He says the real goal is to make life multiplanetary.
5: We want to be able to take anyone who wants to go to the moon, anyone who wants to go to Mars, or anywhere in the solar system, and maybe beyond the solar system at some point. We want to be able to take you there. Not just a few astronauts. I mean, you.
4: Musk says SpaceX is going public because it needs the extra cash to fund its ambitions of putting satellites and data centers in space and eventually establishing a colony of people living on Mars. One victim is dead, 10 others injured after a gunman opened fire today in Midland, Texas. Mayor Lori Bloom.
6: I would really ask Midlanders to pray for the families of those who've been impacted, for the victims themselves, for the family of the one who is a confirmed deceased victim.
4: Police say the suspect later died in a shootout with police. A key U.S. government surveillance program set to expire today. The surveillance tool known as FISA is seen as vital in preventing terrorist attacks and catching foreign spies is set to expire. Critics say it also allows spying on American citizens. Vandalism turning up on the National Mall ahead of the upcoming 250 celebration set for the 4th of July. Here's correspondent Laura Winters.
7: U.S. Park Police investigating the matter as the numbers 8647 spotted carved into the green grass on the National Mall. Samples of the brown grass have been taken to determine what was used to discolor it. 8647 is considered a threat to President Trump, the 47th president, and 86 is a common phrase used to call for the elimination or killing of a person. James Comey, the former FBI director, had posted on his social media seashells on a beach in the formation of the numbers 8647. Laura Winters reporting.
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13: Stuck in traffic? We've got the answer.
14: Couple of crashes reported on the 408 eastbound near Bumby and Rouse. Goldenrod northbound crash before University. Westbound I-4. We've got slowdowns around Colonial and from Kirkman to US 27 with a crash near Epcot Center Drive. Eastbound I-4 going slow from 192 up towards Kirkman, around Fairbanks, and from Lake Mary up towards Monroe with a crash reported near the Greenway.
13: The answer forecast.
14: We've got scattered storms growing this afternoon. Highs in the low 90s, heat index around 100. Cooling down back into the 80s during your drive home. The rain fading after sundown, getting into the 70s after midnight. Lows around dawn in the mid 70s. The rainy season keeps rolling. Highs this weekend in the mid 90s, but that heat index over 100. Scattered afternoon and evening rain, keeping that pattern into next week. Your latest answer forecast. I'm Dave DeRica.
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17: Grace America, I'm Hugh Hewitt. Got a couple of hits on Fox today. John Roberts and I were talking after I did a segment on the Department of Justice owning up via various FOIA documents to their war on parents 5 years ago. We talked about the senior administration official call this morning. Here's that clip from John Roberts earlier this afternoon, American It Reports, cut number two.
18: All right, let me pick up on what I mentioned just a second ago. You and I and many of our colleagues were on a conference call with a senior administration official this morning regarding the memorandum of understanding with Iran. We talked and asked questions of this official for about an hour. What's your sense? Is peace at hand, or is there still a long way to go?
17: I'm still processing it, John. A couple of reactions. One, you had the best question, which was, who are you talking to? And I love the way that you phrased it, because we didn't get an answer to who are you talking to. And then I want to know, the inspection regime, which was promised, is it going to extend to everything? And I think the answer we got was yes, including Pickaxe Mountain.
18: Right.
17: And then I think the senior administration official was a little bit less comfortable talking about the 3.6% stockpile of uranium in the missiles. So I left it a bit reassured that it's not a giveaway, but a very much focused on the details when they come out.
18: You know, while we didn't get actual names from the senior administration official, that person did tell us that they were talking to the political leadership in Iran, and they were also talking to the IRGC, which I found interesting,
17: right?
18: Because the IRGC has drawn such a hard line here. Maybe they're softening up a bit.
17: That's what I heard, too.
18: We'll see in the days ahead, Hugh. Great to catch up with you.
17: It was a fascinating, very Beltway experience today, because the administration knows it's going to have to sell the MOU. And that tells me, number one, that it's not going to be self-evidently a great deal. It's not going to be self-evidently a bad one either, if the senior administration officials, even close to being

0: SRN News, I'm Bob Agnew in Washington. Elon Musk has become the world's first ever trillionaire as investors snatched up IPO shares of SpaceX. He says the goal is to put satellites into orbit and eventually establish a colony of people on Mars, all big projects to take big money. A key U.S. government surveillance program set to expire today. The surveillance tool known as FISA is seen as vital in preventing terrorist attacks and catching foreign spies. It's set to expire, though, after a congressional effort to temporarily extend it came up short in a bipartisan fashion. Critics in both parties concerned the program allows the government to aim its surveillance capacity at American citizens without a warrant while it investigates foreign suspects, a violation of the Fourth Amendment, they say. On Wall Street at the closing bell, the Dow Jones Industrial Average was up 353 points. The NASDAQ today gained 79. This is SRN News.
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5: Stuck in traffic? We've got the answer.
6: We've got crashes reported. Goldenrod northbound before University, 408 eastbound. We've got crashes near Bundy and near Rouse. Westbound I-4. Slowdowns around Colonial and from the turnpike to US 27 with a crash reported near Epcot Center Drive. Eastbound I-4. We've got slowdowns near World Drive. Slow from there up towards the turnpike. Also slow around Fairbanks and a crash reported near the Greenway. Slow up around there as well.
5: The Answer forecast.
6: We've got scattered storms growing this afternoon. Highs in the low 90s. Heat index around 100. Cooling down back into the 80s during your drive home. The rain fading after sundown. Getting into the 70s after midnight. Lows around dawn in the mid-70s. The rainy season keeps rolling. Highs this weekend in the mid-90s, but that heat index over 100. Scattered afternoon and evening rain, keeping that pattern into next week. Your latest Answer forecast. I'm Dave DiRica.
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0: The Cal Thomas Commentary is brought to you by Values Through Media. Now here's syndicated columnist Cal Thomas.
1: President Trump says a memorandum of agreement has been reached with Iran that will ensure the Islamic regime will never develop a nuclear weapon or procure one from another country. He says other countries in the region have helped reach this deal. The president says the Strait of Hormuz will fully open, and as a result, the price of oil and gas will plummet. If all of this comes true, it will be a tremendous victory for the U.S., the Middle East, and the world. If is the big question. The Ayatollahs have made agreements before and never kept one of them. They believe their Quran allows them to lie to people they consider infidels in the pursuit of a global Islamic state. One hopes mechanisms will be in place to make sure the agreement is adhered to. The president said yesterday the memorandum could be signed, possibly in Europe, as soon as this weekend or Monday. He's made other predictions about dates which have not come true. We'll see if this one does. If it does come true, do you think the left will praise him? Not likely. I'm Cal Thomas.
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4: 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I'm going to talk with Ben about the Knicks and the world wrestling that is the NBA during the break. 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Don't go anywhere. I'm Hugh Hewitt.

0: No one likes saying that last goodbye to the furry friend they've loved for years. 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
4: Stuck in traffic? We've got the answer.
5: We've got a crash reported on Goldenrod northbound near University. Westbound I-4, slowdowns around Lake Mary, around Colonial, and from Kirkman out towards US 27 with a crash near Epcot Center Drive. Eastbound I-4, going slow from 192 to the turnpike around Fairbanks and up around the Greenway with a crash near there. Your latest answer traffic, I'm Dave DeRica.
4: 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Hugh Hewitt, The Answer.
6: I'm Hugh Hewitt. It's time of the week for Tarzan and Joe, the poet laureate of the Hugh Hewitt Show. Hello, Joe.
7: Hello, Hugh. You know, I thought we had reached the apex of denial a few years back when some celebrity said that they had been misquoted in their own autobiography. But we've come a long way since then. He used to be a Nazi, but now that problem solved. He's standing here to tell you that his positions have evolved. He was with them once, but since there's been a schism, now he's an adherent of progressive Nazism. She tweeted to defund police. Perhaps you all have seen it. Now her spokesman saying that she really didn't mean it. That was me a year ago. Yesterday is gone. Don't you think it's better now that we should just move on? They said, believe all women. And so we followed suit. Now they say that all isn't really absolute. Caught in spouting nonsense or supportive of some scam, they go, I might have said that, but it isn't who I am. Believe whatever you believe. No, I'm not complaining. But don't be doing you-know-what while telling me it's raining. So when the pressure's on me and I don't know what to say, I admit that I'm not perfect, but I'm closer every day. That's Politics Means Never Having to Say You're Sorry by Tarzana Joe.
6: I love that, Joe, and it will be posted at tarzanajoe.com, I am certain.
7: It
6: correct?
7: Is?
6: as will be the button. Is the new Tarzana Joe website completely refurbished and shined up and operating?
7: We have a an all hands meeting next Thursday for the refurbishment, the modernizing, and the glomination. So I think a couple of weeks till full future, till we go public with our IPO.
6: In the meantime, head over to TarzanaJoe.com. It's there. Joe, I had a quick Catholic question for you. Did you see the 10-minute video on the dedication of the Cathedral of the Holy Family in Barcelona, the Gaudi Cathedral?
7: Yes.
6: What do you think?
7: Let's go there. Come on, let's get on.
6: What do you think?
7: That's just overwhelming. And I love the quote by the architect. He said, "It won't be built in your lifetime." He said, "My client is very patient."
6: That's the drone display. I didn't know that I was going to commit to 10 minutes, but at the end, the choreography of that was better than any Super Bowl halftime show and better than the opening of the Beijing Olympics, which are the only other things I can. It was just remarkable and at the same time, holy. Did you think it was holy?
7: Yes, because God is behind all things.
6: Well, well said. Tarzana Joe is always well said. That's why he is the poet laureate of the Hugh Hewitt Show. If you need a verse or more, many verses, go to TarzanaJoe.com and hit the button that says, "I need a poem." Joe will be in touch with you, as he has been for more than two decades. I think the hardest working poet in America, and maybe the only one who gets paid, but reasonable rates apply. Thank you, Joe, and don't go anywhere. Stay tuned. I'll be right back with Dr. Larry Arnn and the Hillsdale Dialogue here on The Hugh Hewitt Show.
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12: Breaking news at Town Hall. I'm Bob Agnew in Washington. Elon Musk has become the world's first ever trillionaire as investors snatched up IPO shares of his SpaceX rocket company. He says the real goal is to make life multiplanetary.
13: We want to be able to take anyone who wants to go to the moon, anyone who wants to go to Mars, or anywhere in the solar system, and maybe beyond the solar system at some point. We want to be able to take you there. Not just a few astronauts. I mean, you.
12: Musk says SpaceX is going public because it needs the extra cash to fund its ambitions of putting satellites and data centers in space and eventually establishing a colony of people living on Mars. One victim is dead, 10 others injured after a gunman opened fire today in Midland, Texas. Mayor Lori Bloom.
14: I would really ask Midlanders to pray for the families of those who've been impacted, for the victims themselves, for the family of the one who is a confirmed deceased victim.
12: Police say the suspect later died in a shootout with police. A key U.S. government surveillance program set to expire today. The surveillance tool known as FISA is seen as vital in preventing terrorist attacks and catching foreign spies, is set to expire. Critics say it also allows spying on American citizens. Vandalism turning up on the National Mall ahead of the upcoming 250 celebration set for the 4th of July. Here's correspondent Laura Winters.
15: U.S. Park Police investigating the matter as the numbers 8647 spotted carved into the green grass on the National Mall. Samples of the brown grass have been taken to determine what was used to discolor it. 8647 is considered a threat to President Trump, the 47th president, and 86 is a common phrase used to call for the elimination or killing of a person. James Comey, the former FBI director, had posted on his social media seashells on a beach in the formation of the numbers 8647. Laura Winters reporting.
12: More on these stories at Town Hall.
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5: VP Vance calls the online rumors about Iran deal details fake news. What's the latest about the Mideast? Meanwhile, DNI Tulsi Gabbard dropping the dime on U.S. funding for biolabs in Ukraine. Is it the end of the road for FISA warrants? What's the latest about the Save America Act? And it's 10 years since the Islamic terror massacre here in town at the nightclub called Pulse. Keep it here on The Answer Orlando. We've got up-to-date analysis with the American adversaries. They're local. They're live. They're taking your calls next. We've got crashes reported westbound I-4 near Epcot Center Drive, eastbound I-4 crash up near the Greenway. I'm Dave DeRica. Partly cloudy, scattered storms, 90 degrees. News, opinion, passion. TheAnswerOrlando.com.
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18: Ladies and gentlemen, step right up!
6: January 20th, 2017 will be remembered as the day the people became the rulers of this nation again. We assembled here today are issuing a new decree to be heard in every city, in every foreign capital, and in every hall of power. From this day forward, a new vision will govern our land. From this day forward, it's going to be only America first. We do not seek to impose our way of life on anyone, but rather to let it shine as an example. We will shine for everyone to follow. There should be no fear. We are protected, and we will always be protected. We will be protected by the great men and women of our military and law enforcement. And most importantly, we will be protected by God. We stand at the birth of a new millennium, ready to unlock the mysteries of space, to free the earth from the miseries of disease, and to harness the energies, industries, and technologies of tomorrow. A new national pride will stir our souls, lift our sights, and heal our divisions. Your voice, your hopes, and your dreams will define our American destiny. Together, we will make America strong again. We will make America wealthy again. We will make America proud again.
19: we will make America safe again. And yes, together, we will make America great again. Thank you, God bless you, and God bless America.

0: hang on, because we got a jam-packed show lined up for you tonight on a Patriot Home Funding Friday, American Adversary style. 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And, of course, my book's website is linked up there as well. And, yes, indeed, we do have green and blue. That means we are coming to you live. And, of course, you can also access us via our archive on our Rumble channel, which is American Adversaries. And, yes, indeed, that was the man himself giving you the thumbs up, Pierce Outlaw.
1: Hello, all you irredeemable deplorables, dregs of society, and bitter clingers. In 1919, 8 Chicago White Sox players were credibly accused of taking money from mafia gamblers to fix the World Series. All 8, including certain Hall of Famer Shoeless Joe Jackson, were permanently banned from Major League Baseball by Commissioner Ken

effectively ended his NFL career. In 1989, Major League Baseball Commissioner Bart Giamatti permanently banned the all-time hits leader Pete Rose for betting on games while he was manager of the Cincinnati Reds. Rose accepted a settlement of permanent banishment in exchange for baseball not releasing the findings of its investigation of the gambling by Rose. Just like Shoeless Joe Jackson, Rose died having not been inducted into the Hall of Fame. In 2007, 13-year veteran NBA official Tim Donaghy was caught in a gambling, point-shaving, and game-fixing scandal not by the NBA but by the FBI. Donaghy was sentenced to time in federal prison and never officiated another NBA game. Those are just a few of the higher-profile gambling scandals in major sports throughout the years. Every American professional sports league and the NCAA expressly prohibits gambling on games involving teams in their leagues, especially their own teams, going back over 100 years to the Black Sox scandal. It is the red line that can't be crossed as it sits at the heart of the structural integrity of every sport, and every participant, whether coach, player, or official, knows it. The NCAA is a voluntary organization of member institutions that was organized to govern college athletics. By choosing to join, member institutions agreed to abide by the agreed-upon rules regarding amateur status, recruiting, rules governing play, and championships in exchange for access to NCAA-governed competitions and revenue sharing. By taking the field of play and accepting scholarship and revenue sharing from the member institutions, athletes subscribe to those rules as well. Unlike major professional leagues like the Major League Baseball, the NFL, and the NBA, the NCAA does not have collective bargaining. And in 2021, the NCAA lost an antitrust lawsuit that completely blew open the door to paying players and unlimited transfers between the universities. One of the players who took advantage of the unlimited transfers and new name, image, and likeness rules was a quarterback named Brendan Sorsby, a fifth-year senior who previously played at Indiana and Cincinnati. In January, Sorsby transferred to Texas Tech, where he was supposedly guaranteed in excess of $5 million to quarterback their team in the 2026 season. In an eligibility hearing with the NCAA in May, Sorsby admitted to betting on his Indiana team over 40 times, with at least two of the bets being against Indiana. As part of over $90,000 of bets made over the past 4 years, he was a college quarterback. Sorsby was suspended by the NCAA for the 2026 season after that admission. With their $5 million investment at risk, but more importantly, the success of the program that Texas Tech and their boosters, especially a booster named Cody Campbell, have invested tens of millions of dollars in, effectively having bought their way from perennial doormat to championship contender, Texas Tech appealed the suspension. Last Friday, the NCAA denied the appeal. On Monday, a state court in Texas ignored the written rules that Sorsby and Texas Tech agreed to and overruled the NCAA and granted a temporary injunction that reinstated Sorsby's eligibility, despite the fact that he was deemed ineligible for gambling offenses that he admitted to, and that in every single instance before had led to the suspension or permanent banishment of the offender. The legal rationale? That Sorsby is an addict and would suffer irreparable mental harm if he wasn't allowed to play football. No, I am not kidding. In every single sport, gambling has been the bright red line that nobody was permitted to cross for over 100 years. Gambling on your team is the sports world's version of insider trading. It is illegal for a reason. The athlete has access to scouting reports, practice intel, injury intel, even locker room mood, all of which affects outcomes. And that isn't even considering how the game is played, coached, and officiated, or heaven forbid, if the athlete throws the game. It is all about the integrity of the game. Fair and honest competition is the implied promise, is the opposition and the fans.
People invest hundreds of millions of dollars nationwide into a sport whose competition and results now can't be trusted. The

0: integrity of the game has now been compromised. Every missed block, every bad throw, every fumble, every penalty, every missed kick, every instance of loafing, even mistakes, now will call into question the legitimacy of the game. One of the greatest sports on earth, college football, is now compromised thanks to the greed of Texas Tech. Texas Tech has since gone on a PR offensive to justify the unjustifiable. Mega booster Cody Campbell, who financed a large part of this fiasco, has attempted to draw a moral equivalence between gambling on games and speeding tickets at SEC schools. The Texas Tech AD released a comical statement on Wednesday. Then a 22-minute roundtable video was released yesterday by the school, and it only inflames the situation further. They're in a PR hole, and they just can't keep digging. But they don't care. They got their quarterback. Perhaps the most egregious act was put forth by the Texas Attorney General and GOP nominee for the now open Senate seat, Ken Paxton. In a statement released yesterday that can only be described as idiotic, Paxton threatened the Big 12 Conference and all NCAA member institutions with damages in excess of $200 million if the conference or NCAA punishes or boycotts Texas Tech. Again, Brendan Sorsby and Texas Tech voluntarily joined the NCAA and Big 12 Conference, broke the rules that they agreed to, and now are suing and threatening further suits if they don't get their way. The lure of rings and riches is too much for Texas Tech to ignore. They have too much money and glory at stake. There is nothing they won't do, nor any amount they won't spend to win a championship, which, by the way, is one on the field and in no way guaranteed, regardless of how much money they spend or how much they cheat. As a political observer, I am shocked and outraged by Paxton's behavior just as much as I am with Texas Tech as a college football fan. It is politically untenable in addition to being offensive. It is bullying, extortion, and lawless. It is not befitting the professional standard expected of a state attorney general or prospective U.S. senator. In case you were wondering, Paxton accepted $30,000 in contributions from the aforementioned Texas Tech booster, Cody Campbell, and then another $755,000 from Texas Tech alumnus and oil tycoon Tim Dunn, who just happens to be the largest political contributor in all of Texas. I don't know how any fan or alumnus of any Texas university not named Texas Tech could vote for him now. Bear in mind that three other Texas universities are in the Big 12, Baylor, Houston, and TCU, all of whom he has just threatened in writing. Paxton has picked sides now against universities in his state, his constituents, who have chosen to abide by the rules, and I don't know how he comes back from this. Of course, we should not be surprised. Just look at the main Senate race. Everything the Democrats have accused Trump of, every supposed red line, every moral outrage, whether real or imagined, none of it matters now because the Democrats nominated a candidate, Graham Plattner, who has been documented guilty of everything they accused Trump of. But they don't care. It's all about power and money, just like with Texas Tech, and they are willing to do whatever it takes to get whatever they want. Election fraud, Act Blue, money laundering, Russia, Russia, Russia, FISA gate, 39 indictments, impeachments, bribes, intimidating whistleblowers, leaks, fake news, none of it matters. Just like with Texas Tech, there are no rules, no standards, no morals, and no obstacles to get what they want. I expect it from Democrats. It's in their DNA, and it's the only way they can win. I didn't expect it from college football, and I really didn't expect it from a GOP attorney general running for a pivotal Senate seat with so much at stake. Perhaps it is my wonderful memories of decades of Saturdays on campus or in front of the radio and TV rooting on the dogs in Georgia Southern. Sun Tzu wrote that, quote, an evil enemy will burn his own nation to the ground to rule over the ashes. Well, you're seeing it now with Texas Tech, Ken Paxton, Maine Democrats, and the socialist left in general. Our esteemed host and colleague sitting in front of me wrote in the great book of Politics and Pro Wrestling, maybe the sequel should be Politics, College Football, in pro wrestling. Just saying.
1: All right, Pierce Outlaw, thanks for the plug. All right, I am the philosopher and political mad scientist Christopher Hart. Jeff Sinis is on the bridge. I am on the crystal clear Thompson Jewelers Diamond microphone. Nostra Dennis will be joining us here shortly as well. And Randy Ross is going to call in at the bottom of the hour and update us on a lawsuit that he has filed against the Orange County Supervisor of Elections, because she's trying to make it so that we don't vote on Orange County District 3, even though we now no longer have a commissioner on Orange County District 3. So we'll take that up with Randy. The Buff Man is going to call in for a little while tonight, too. And, of course, we'll have the Killer Bee join us live from the Hive in the next hour as well. And we got a lot of news we're going to get to as we go along here. And an update on a story I think you'll like that we had for you a while back. And I got a special flag in the studio here tonight. And if you're watching on Rumble, you can see it, and you can see the plaque behind it, and hopefully you can read what it says on there. But I'll reveal that to everyone here shortly. So anyway, the judges are at it again. They messed up the whole, amateur part of college football with that decision. You know, was it 2001? And then, of course, this judge with this Sorsby guy. And I believe, if I'm not mistaken, that the money that he was promised to go to Texas Tech was guaranteed money.
0: Yes.
1: And so that's why they wanted him back on the field, because they were going to have to pay him that money. They couldn't turn around and use that money to get to somebody else, in other words. That money would, they would had to pay it to him whether or not he'd be suited up. And they still will. Say he gets injured in the first game or something, he still gets that money.
0: He has suspended the first two games.
1: Oh, well.
0: By the university. Against Cupcakes.
1: Yeah, of course. I don't want him to get injured, right? It's a whole new world in college and I dare say high school athletics as well, for the very same reason in college, and it's gonna probably be the end of some college football programs because they aren't going to be able to afford it. As a matter of fact, Jeff was in here a week or two ago. Wasn't it, Jeff, when you were talking about those colleges that are having to cut way back and eliminating programs and stuff because they can't keep up with this? They don't have the donors and the supporters or the customer base. So, and it's a shame because college football was all about amateur sports and colleges and the rivalries and the loyalties and all of that stuff. And the rivalries are still there, but the loyalties are out the window. I mean, it's when these players just bouncing around and going anywhere they want. And, yeah, they probably could have had a better deal for the players other than just getting a scholarship and a small stipend. I mean, they could have given them, a little bit more to be able to, pay for their expenses and stuff. I mean, part of the problem we had with these donors getting into scandals, like what's happened here in Florida, the universities, where the kids, were, especially the ones from poor families, they didn't have any money. And they couldn't go out and earn it because they had to, practice and stuff. And so they'd slip them. I think they had what they call the $100 handshake or something, where a donor would have a $100 bill or several in his palm of his hand and shake the player's hand, and they would transfer the bills that way. But going from that extreme to this extreme, and it is certainly not good for the whole industry of college football, and it's basically going to become minor league professional football, and it's kind of that now.
0: And does anybody watch minor league professional basketball or baseball?
1: Well, it's pretty big in some cities, actually, minor league baseball,
0: but not on TV.
1: No. I would imagine there'll still be that, however, because it will be like a branch of the NFL. And so, I mean, not in terms of the owners owning college football teams, but in the sense that it's going to be, professionals playing on the field. And any players that don't get any money, I mean, it's going to be rarer and rarer of an incident happening. As far as Ken Paxton goes, he's you know, he's in a fight for that Senate seat, and he's going to need all the money and support that he can get. And he plays dirty. Let's just put it that way. But that's what it's going to take to beat this guy Tallarico. So I don't know that this will be an issue, big issue, unless Texas Tech goes on to beat all those Texas teams all prior to Election Day. But I think that this is going to, you know, now that the decisions have been made and the threats issued and the suspensions, you know, given, I think that this is probably going to pretty much go away, even though it shouldn't, because this is just, once again, and these are young men and young women in college athletics who are going to have, you know, a whole different experience, and it's not going to be for the better. It's really not, in my opinion. So tell folks how they can find that, download it, and pass it around.
0: Go to theamericanadversaries.com, americanadversaries.com, the official webpage of the American Adversaries Radio Show. Hover over the interviews tab in the middle of the page. You'll get a drop-down menu, hit my name, and you'll get the transcripts on the right side of the page and the audio version on the left side of the page. There's over 250 of them for your reading pleasure.
1: And who would have known that the NBA would be tougher on gambling among their players and coaches than college sports? Because you remember earlier in the season.
0: Yeah.
1: There was two players.
0: Well, and a coach, Chauncey Billups.
1: Exactly. And he pleaded guilty to it.
0: Yeah.
1: That's exactly right. And lost his job and had a good career in the NBA. But, it's a different world in college sports these days, unfortunately. We'll be right back with more of the American Adversaries Patriot Home Funding Friday. Thank you so much for tuning in.
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2: Stuck in traffic? We've got the answer.
7: We've got a crash reported on 434 southbound near Colonial. Westbound I-4 slow around the St. Johns River Bridge, around Lake Mary, around Colonial, and from Kirkman to U.S. 27 with a crash reported near Epcot Center Drive. Eastbound I-4 slow from 192 up towards Kirkman. Also going slow around West 1st Street. Your latest answer traffic. I'm Dave Dorica.

Just let that keep running there, Jeff. That's our contest winner last night, Lon's song, Proud Mary. I love the Creedence Clearwater Revival version of it, too. All right, when we come back, Randy Ross is going to be joining us. By the way, Mike was on Talking Old School with Roger Franklin Williams Wednesday night, and Roger told me a little while ago he's going to run that again tomorrow on his Talking Old School show at 10 a.m. and then again at 8 p.m. It was a hoot. And even I learned some stuff about Mike I did not already know, and I thought I knew it all. Anyway, we'll be right back with Randy Ross and you on a Patriot Home Funding Friday.

0: With SRN News, I'm Keith Peters in Washington. Authorities in Texas say a man who opened fire in a shooting that left one dead and 10 injured had shot at police just days earlier during a chase. Texas officials say the suspect began firing shots at officers and bystanders in Midland, Texas on Friday morning before barricading himself inside an abandoned veterinary clinic. The Texas Department of Public Safety identified him as 45-year-old Victor Mata Villarreal. Police say he was found dead a few hours after the shooting began. Pakistan's prime minister says the United States and Iran have agreed to wording of an agreement aimed at ending their war in the Middle East. Pakistani Prime Minister Shehbaz Sharif said in a social media post Friday that mediators are working with both sides to finalize a deal. More details at SRNNews.com.
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1: Stuck in traffic? We've got the answer.
3: Look at a couple of crashes reported. 429 northbound before Western Way. 434 southbound crash near Colonial. Westbound I-4, we've got slowdowns around the St. John's River Bridge, around Lake Mary, around Colonial, and from Conroy out towards US 27. Eastbound I-4, slow from 192 to the Turnpike, also slow around West 1st Street. Your latest answer traffic, I'm Dave DeRica.
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0: 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Thank you, folks, who are out there watching on the Super Channel 55.7. And more of you are telling me and telling us that you're watching on the Super Channel. We really appreciate that. And, of course, they do over there at WACX, too.
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0: I know it. Pierce is telling me that you folks can tell when we need to trim our nose hairs. In other words, it's very good resolution. All right. And that was Pierce Outlaw. Nostradamus has joined us.
2: It's wet out there. I think the technical term is yuck.
0: Yeah, it is still, huh?
2: I feel like the dog coming in going.
0: Shake yourself off. All right. Nostradamus, I am the philosopher, political mad scientist, Christopher Hart. Jeff Sinis is on the bridge, and I am on the crystal clear Thompson Jewelers Diamond microphone. And now, don't forget, I hope some of you went over there today to Thompson Jewelers and took advantage of being the first ones to be able to go and take advantage of their annual disposal sale, where, I mean, these are prices below value and really rock bottom prices. And if you missed out today, you can still do it tomorrow. It's, once again, only for American Adversaries listeners and a handful of their top clients. So you're part of the VIP crowd, ladies and gentlemen. So please get over to Thompson Jewelers at East Colonial Drive in Bumby and take advantage of their disposal sale. But when you go in there, you got to whisper to them, "Hey, I'm here with American Adversaries. I heard about the deal." Okay? So anyway, that's Thompson Jewelers tomorrow. Now, starting next week, everybody, I mean, he's going to advertise all over the place. On the radio station, he'll be sending flyers out on the internet. So next week, you'll still be able to go over there, but now you're going to have a much bigger crowd who will be also looking for the fine jewelry pieces and the necklaces, bracelets, earrings, rings. They got it all right there at Thompson Jewelers. Okay, a guy that's got it all going on is our candidate for Orange County Commission District 3, maybe, because the Orange County Supervisor of Elections doesn't want that race to be run right now. Right, Randy Ross?
3: That's correct, Chris. Thanks for letting me on. Patriot Home Funding, thanks for letting me be part of your night. I filed suit earlier this week. It didn't actually come out until today. We announced it yesterday. We are seeking an injunctive relief to make sure that the race happens in August, as it was pitched to everybody. Obviously, I'm not the only candidate in this race, but I'm the only one that decided to take legal action. The rest of them were pointing the finger at the current commissioner based on her effective date or her resignation. And we go back to Pete Clark when he resigned a number of years ago, and it's the same language in the resignation process. The only difference is, they're pigeonholing her because they really want her to resign immediately so that the governor cannot step into this race. Well, I'm proud to say that every step of this process has been discussed or guided by some of the top leaders that we have in the state of Florida, all the way up the chain. And I appreciate all of their help and their support. Actually, what had to happen did happen, and that was last Friday, a week ago Friday. The Orange County Supervisor of Elections finally rendered opinion. They didn't know what to do, because we had forced the decision, did you get a legal opinion when you made that decision? And ultimately, we found out the answer was no. They were interpreting the law. They were not following the law. And so it took a few days to get things together on how we want to proceed, but now we have filed suit. We have we're looking for an expeditious trial. There's court cases on more sides of this for me than there are for the other side. But this is more about the people of District 3. They deserve the right to elect who's going to represent them. And I know, Chris, you and I both live, in District 3. That should not be, and as much as I love our governor, that should not be a government-appointed situation. And that's why timing was so critical, because once these ballots go out in a few weeks, if this race isn't on it, one of two things would happen. Either they would call a special election, and taxpayers don't need that. That could be $150,000. Or the governor, after July 8th, could have stepped in, and that's what the purpose of the lawsuit. I did name Orange County Supervisor of Elections, Karen Castor-Dental, Secretary of State Cord in the suit as well as the governor, but those are because of the roles they play. Not for the other two. Two of those three were not because of personal reasons. I have a great relationship with the secretary as well as with our governor's office, lieutenant governor's office, Blaise Ignolia. I spoke today with, or interacted today with Joe Gruters about this. We're not just letting this race go away because, quote unquote, Democrats want to control the outcome. If this is a nonpartisan race. We happen to have a Democrat in the role of supervisor of elections, and I have personally gotten along with her for many years. But in this case, she's wrong. And, you know, the challenge after speaking to the attorney for the supervisor of elections last week, and we had a great conversation, they needed someone to file the suit because the state of Florida was not rendering a decision. Finally, after my Orlando Sentinel interview today, the Orlando Sentinel for the fourth time saw, because they had seen my earlier comments and saw the suit was actually live and sent another letter to the governor, that email to the governor's office, and the response was, stay tuned. So, you know, they had other things they were focused on, property taxes, the budget, all very important items. But this is an important item for the people of District 3, certainly for the people that I have, you know, been out getting petitions from, raising money from, volunteering and organizing with. And I say that honestly in fairness to all the candidates in the race. I'm not the only one that's been running hard. I just know that we took what I felt was the right route. And we'll see if they, once they, the race actually happens, do you think Linda Stewart will call me and say, hey, Chris?
0: Oh, yeah, really?
3: I will tell you, interestingly enough, though, the Hotel Lodging Association, they called me today and they decided to move forward with the interview that they were going to pause next week. And I'm sure it's because they have questions about property taxes and my opinion about the 1 cent sales tax, which I doubt they're going to like my answers, but they did move the interview up. So.
0: Yeah. Oh, if they did that, maybe they think that the race is actually going to happen. What happens if it doesn't work out your way? What then transpires?
3: Well, then the judge. The governor would have the option of appointing to that position. Now, you can rest assured that I've been in contact with all the people around him that handle his recommendations on that, all the way up to some key folks in the White House, because whenever he creates a list, it won't be a Randy list, it'll be a short list. And in that, I wanted to make sure that no one forgets that I've been in the race. I raised a lot of money for this race, and I worked hard for the Republican Party. You know, here locally, it's been a bit of a challenge at times, but you have to think, I almost raised in the 10 or 11 years almost $2 million for between the president and other conservative candidates. We've been doing this show, at least I've been part of this radio family for over 10 years. There's a lot of things that we've done in this market to try to bring awareness to conservative issues. And right now is a time where I am hoping, even though it's a nonpartisan race, that some of those relationships and efforts are not just overlooked or undervalued. Right now, it's about making sure the people of District 3 get to decide. You know, I don't think the governor, from my research or talks, the governor doesn't want to get involved in this race. Now, I'm not going to say that about the Christine Moore race. Although the Orange County Charter should allow for the Orange County Commission to appoint, I have a feeling that I've got enough information. I think the governor will appoint in the District 2 race, mainly because he wants to support a candidate that is actually going to run. And so they get, like, you know, they get some time under their belt with that appointment. I have the support, even though it's not an endorsement, of many people on the Orange County Commission. And I'm not doing anything nefarious or, you know, trying to do anything, but make sure that we don't let liberal leadership in this town make decisions, which they did, that affect conservatives or independents or anybody for that matter. It should just be a nonpartisan process.
0: Yeah, all you're trying to do is get a definitive answer based on the statute as it's written. And currently, as you said, the only person that has given an opinion, they weren't, you know, they that was their assessment of it, not the actual law itself.
2: And if they're admitting they don't know, well, then let's fix that.
0: Yeah. So,
3: well, I can tell you the current commissioner also sent a letter to the governor. She's the only commissioner that has a relationship with Tallahassee because she sits on the transportation board for the state of Florida, appointed by the governor. And she asked that they pay attention to the 2018 process of when Pete Clark resigned to run, and it's almost identical. The dates are just a little off because of the years in which they occurred. So the case study in Orange County is there, and we did, just as a side note, and I'll shut up, we did specifically request that this was filed in Orange County versus Leon County, which is why it took an extra day or so to get it on the docket, which normally, and the Secretary of State granted that decision. And so we know that it's on people's radar. I think if they're, if hopefully they'll do the right thing and just let the people of District 3 vote in this race.
0: Are any of the local TV stations picking up on this?
3: Yes, I had multiple phone calls today. You can imagine with qualifying ending today at noon, they had other things to do. Unfortunately, we sent Maxwell Frost back to D.C. unopposed.
0: Yeah, no Republican.
3: No Republican.
0: And no Democrat.
3: No Democrat.
0: Yeah.
3: Yeah. But, you know, many races are highly contentious. You know, the county commission is a very hot topic this because we added two commission seats. And
0: right.
3: Both of those new seats have a lot of people in them. But, you know, I've been confident this whole time. I never stopped running. I never stopped knocking on doors. I never stopped, you know, going around and putting out signs and trying to be as visible as I possibly can. Even though my opponents, many of them, including some of the high-profile candidates, they gave up. And they said, we'll see you in 2028. Well, you know what? I'm 60 years old. I am not waiting. Well, I am not going to do that, and especially if the law is on my side, not
0: well,
3: doing it.
0: Well, just all the pieces might fall your way because of all of this.
3: You never know.
0: Yeah. So,
3: you never know.
0: Folks, you can still help Randy out. Once again, it's game on. And it's just he's fighting in a different way, at least temporarily. So it's electrandyross.com, electrandyross.com. And he's also doing, what is it, you call it the hot dogs and brewski neighborhood party?
3: We do it in driveways. We have one coming up next week. I'll talk about it on Tuesday's show.
0: Okay.
3: It's just where we go to different neighbors' driveways, and they bring out their grill. We bring over a cooler. We set up. And we go around the day before, the 2 days before, and put things on people's doors, let them know we're coming. We did a very successful one recently in Belle Isle. Belle Isle is a very high-performing set of precincts. We had a lot of people that showed up for that. That was a wine and cheeser. These house events, they tend to be highly effective because it's not like this setting with 200 people in it where you have to, you know, hope that someone calls on you. You get to just go have private conversations about what really matters to people. And the good news are the things that matter to me matter to them. And I listened to them first before I created what mattered, really focused in on what mattered to me. And that was community safety and first responders. You know, the issue of seniors will always be something important to me.
0: Yeah.
3: I think that, you know, I've had wonderful conversations with the fire department and the FOP. And some of those I've been able, I think, to a certain extent, maybe hold off some of their endorsement process because, you know, what we had to see was who was actually going to qualify. You know, that was the key. I said a number of my opponents, I don't know if they'll come back because they had pretty much threw in the towel when the decision came down. And I'm liking that. I like the odds of less people being in the race. You know, it requires to win, it's 50% plus one. I am the only conservative in the race, and that while it is a nonpartisan race, you can assume that we are going to work hard to make sure MPAs and Republicans in this district know where I sit on the issues. But like I tell people all the time, I get along very well with Democrats. I've never been one to attack them. I think in this case with the supervisor of elections, I think she's off on her interpretation of the law. But, you know, that's not my problem.
0: Right.
3: My problem right now is making sure this race comes to August 18th, as we've all been lobbying for and supporting and moving forward with. And, you know, I love listening to great legal minds. And I have had one legal mind that, at a state level that we've been in contact with that's been questioning this route or determination. No one has said, including Blaze Amelia, no one has said, just give up. Don't worry about it. Just wait. Not one person said that. Yeah. Everybody said, you got to do this. You got to do what's right for the people of your district and for the people who have been supporting you.
0: So
3: I appreciate it.
0: In doing so, you're demonstrating that you're going to fight for the people of that district. I mean, it's like I say, the pieces could be falling your way after all
3: well,
0: this.
3: Well, I actually had a number. I had two. I don't normally take PAC money, and I don't have any PAC money in there, but I did have two PACs contribute to the legal part of this. There was a lot of people, you'd be surprised too, I'll tell you privately sometimes,
0: who had
3: a vested interest in making sure that we move forward in an effort to try and, you know, this isn't the first resign to run law challenge that's come up. You know, although he got out of the race, it happened in the Lake County with Sabatini. It's happened right now with the current commissioner. And, you know, like I said, in 2018, when Pete Clark resigned, we didn't hear anything about this process. And fortunately, David Smith, Representative Smith, has been really helpful. He was part of redesigning and rewriting that, updating that law in 2023. So his guidance was real. At a time where I don't have, you know, I've known him over the years. I've known him since the Trump days. But when I called him, he immediately told me what I needed to do without hesitation.
0: Yeah.
3: And I'll be forever grateful for that.
0: Yeah, he's a real good man. All right, well, we wish you all the luck, and we'll look forward to your update on Tuesday night.
3: You guys have a great rest of the show.
0: All right.
3: Thank you.
0: Thank you, Randy Ross.
3: All right, goodbye.
0: Okay, so that's electrandyross.com, electrandyross.com. And, yeah, this is if you get down and, you know, you get down kind of lost in the weeds and all, but it all has to do with them trying to keep an election off the ballot this year. And we should have that race because Maya Uribe is going to run. She's running for Orange County mayor. So we need to fill that, and it needs to be filled by the voters, or it will be left up to the governor, which could work out Randy's way, too.
2: I wonder if they don't want this race to actually, this election to be taken place this year.
0: Yeah.
2: Could it be that the powers that be in the city of Orlando think there might be a stronger Republican turnout this year than maybe in many past years?
0: That's quite possible. And, you know, they did, as Randy was saying, because we have added two commissioners to Orange County, they had to redistrict it, basically. So it did change the numbers in some of the districts, making it at least a little bit more favorable to Republican candidates, even though they're quote-unquote nonpartisan races. All right, so that's electrandyross.com. Why don't we take the opportunity here, Jeff, to take the break. When we come back, we've got an update on that little girl who saved her sister with a knife and an axe. And also, I'm going to tell you why we have this special flag and why it's such a special flag in the studio with us tonight and where you will be able to see it after tomorrow. You're listening to the American Adversaries on a Patriot Home Funding Friday. 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

0: Well, that was the first boy band, right? I mean, didn't a producer put that band together for the TV show? All right, and of course, that was one of our entries from Sam for our contest last night.
1: And you know, I got to meet, what was Davey?
0: Dolan?
1: Was no, it? Davey.
2: Davey Jones.
0: Davey Jones.
1: Yeah, at the Orlando Arena, of all places, when he butchered the national anthem at a Orlando Solar Bears game.
2: Yeah. And you know, we had Mickey Dolenz on as a guest, and he gave the greatest answer to a political question by a non-political guest. We asked him about global warming, and he paused for comic effect and said, "Great group, love their sound. I really like their latest album."
0: You're going to like this story. It's a happy ending story. We told you about this, I don't know, several months ago, Nostradamus, where a little girl, a little Scottish girl, saved her sister. When I say little girl, he's like 8 or 10, Nostradamus, from being raped.
2: She was 12 years old at the time.
0: And she had this big old knife and a hatchet that I guess she used. So and give us the update.
2: Because of her age, we do not know her name, but they are nicknaming her Sophie of Dundee. The attack took place in St. Anne Lane in the Lochee area of Dundee, Scotland. And a Scottish court has found a man guilty of making sexual comments to a group of young girls before grabbing and shoving one of them to the ground. His name is Ilya Belov, 22. He asserts that he confronted the girls after they made derogatory comments about him and his sister. They're in their 20s. These kids are 12 and 14 years old. The girls felt threatened. One of them got pushed to the ground. So there's a picture of little Sophie from Dundee. I don't know if she looks more like Merida from the Disney movie Brave, or maybe Sir William Wallace from Braveheart, Mel Gibson movie.
0: Yes.
2: She's standing there looking like a bad shut your mouth, holding two big hatchets in her hand, posing for the cameras. And God bless her, she helped her little sister, helped fend off this guy, and he's going to be sentenced on August 5th, he and his sister, his 20-year-old sister, Nadezhda Belova, previously admitted to assaulting a 13-year-old girl by yanking her hair and pulling her to the ground and hitting her on the head. This was one of these things where if you complain in the UK about being a victim of crime from a Muslim, you're the one who gets in trouble most cases.
0: Well, didn't little Sophie, wasn't she arrested or something like that?
2: Originally she was.
0: Yes, and she was cleared by a judge.
2: Right.
0: So
2: she had a knife. It was for protection. It's a rough neighborhood there. Turns out she might have needed it.
0: Yeah, I guess so. So God bless her for protecting her sister. And thank God there is at least one judge over there in Scotland that has the justice on his mind and not something else.
1: Yeah, but do we think that she would have got the same result if she'd been on the south side of Hadrian's Wall instead of the north side?
0: I guess you'd have to know what the difference is.
2: Yeah.
1: Well, Scotland versus England.
0: Oh, that's right.
1: Yeah.
0: Okay. But again, the whole thing kind of reminds me of one of my dear friends, professor from UCF, Dr. Stephen Levinson, who also had his own radio show along with his wife, Harriet and Kate's Diner. He was Harriet, by the way. And he was telling me one day he had a couple of daughters, and they're really independent-minded. And one of them had gotten herself a job to deliver pizzas. And she liked to walk around barefooted wherever she went. And so she came over one night as she was working to deliver pizzas. She'd stopped by to see her father. And she was wearing one boot and the other foot was barefooted. He goes, "What in the world are you doing wearing one boot?" And she said, "I got to have some place to put my knife, Dad."
2: It makes sense.
0: And she was smart enough to carry around a knife as she was delivering pizzas.
2: Sounds silly. Makes sense.
0: It does. He just smiled. He said, "We raised her right." We'll be back with hour number two of the American Adversaries Drive Time Primetime Show on a Patriot Home Funding Friday.

0: 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Florida's stronger conservative voice. The Answer. WORL. Orlando. Orlando. Orlando. Orlando.
1: Orlando. Orlando. News Hour from Town Hall. I'm Keith Peters in Washington. With the United States and Iran moving towards signing a new agreement to end the current war, one Republican on Capitol Hill says he wants to see the fine print before any deal is finalized. On the Salem News program this week on Capitol Hill with Tony Perkins, Senator Lindsey Graham of South Carolina's concerned initial reports say the agreement would allow so-called civilian enrichment of uranium to continue.
2: If there's any enrichment program allowed in the Trump deal, if they can enrich anywhere for any reason, that's a bad deal in my view. They will cheat after Trump leaves. So there's a lot of details to be fleshed out. But Israel's concerned, and quite frankly, I am too. I hope for a good deal. I pray for a good deal. But if it's not a good deal, I will say so.
1: Senator Graham's full interview will be heard when this week on Capitol Hill is broadcast beginning at 10 a.m. Eastern Time tomorrow on the Salem News Channel. Dangerous weather is ripping through the Midwest as the weekend approaches. Correspondent Donna Warder has this report.
3: Aerial footage shows huge trees on top of crushed vehicles and window panes blown from tall buildings. At least three tornadoes ripped through communities near Chicago Thursday. Police warned residents to take cover in Merrillville, Indiana, about 33 miles southeast of Chicago. When it was over, trees and power lines blocked streets. Homes were damaged and the roof of part of a high school was ripped off. In Streeter, Illinois, local TV news shows a husband and wife trapped in the rubble of their home being rescued by police. The mayor says they're just grateful there have been no reported deaths. I'm Donna Warder.
1: A good day on Wall Street with the Dow up by 359 points. The NASDAQ rose 79, with the S&P 500 advancing by 37. More at townhall.com.
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7: Ladies and gentlemen, step right up!
8: January 20th, 2017 will be remembered as the day the people became the rulers of this nation again. We assembled here today are issuing a new decree to be heard in every city, in every foreign capital, and in every hall of power. From this day forward, a new vision will govern our land. From this day forward, it's going to be only America first. We do not seek to impose our way of life on anyone, but rather to let it shine as an example. We will shine for everyone to follow. There should be no fear. We are protected, and we will always be protected. We will be protected by the great men and women of our military and law enforcement. And most importantly, we will be protected by God. We stand at the birth of a new millennium, ready to unlock the mysteries of space, to free the earth from the miseries of disease, and to harness the energies, industries, and technologies of tomorrow. A new national pride will stir ourselves, lift our sights, and heal our divisions. Your voice, your hopes, and your dreams will define our American destiny. Together, we will make America strong again. We will make America wealthy again. We will make America proud again. We will make America safe again. And yes, together, we will make America great again. Thank you, God bless you, and God bless America.

0: All righty, welcome to hour number two of the American Adversary Drive Time Now Prime Time Radio Show. Thank you so much for tuning in on a Patriot Home Funding Friday. You got Pierce Outlaw, you got Nostradamus, and myself, Christopher Hart, in the Relax and Comfort Studio. Jeff Sinis is on the bridge. I am on the crystal clear Thompson Jewelers Diamond microphone. Don't forget, you still have one more day to go over to Thompson Jewelers and take advantage of the annual disposal sale before anybody else. Open only right now for tomorrow. It was today and tomorrow for American Adversaries listeners and a handful of Thompson Jewelers' best clients over the years. So you're in the VIP crowd, ladies and gentlemen. So please take advantage of it. Great deals on all kinds of jewelry over there. Beautiful stuff.
1: Yeah, Father's Day's coming up.
0: Father's Day's coming up. You got Christmas coming up. Mike got a great idea. Stock up on some gifts. You know you're going to be buying gifts. And these are going to be great gifts. And once again, you're not going to be able to beat these prices. You might be able to match them next year at the annual disposal sale, but you're not going to beat these prices anywhere. So that's at Thompson Jewelers tomorrow, 10 to 5:30, right there at Colonial Drive and Bumby. But you're going to have to make sure that you mention that you heard about this special deal for American Adversaries listeners, because they won't know, and it's not open to the general public. Starting Monday, it will be. But for tomorrow, as it was today, it's just for you and a handful of VIPs. So please do take advantage of that. Also, I was over at Cafe Positano today and met a great couple over there. And they had obtained a flag which has flown over the Capitol building in Washington, D.C. And there's a certificate of authenticity. It's sitting right here on the desk in front of us. Nostradamus has the flag in his hot little hand. And this is a Valley Forge flag made here in the United States of America. And it's a really, really nice one, too. It is a cloth flag. It's not a nylon one. And the stitching on this is just fine stitching.
2: Made in the USA.
0: Made in the USA. Mm-hmm. Beautiful flag. And once again, a gift to Cafe Positano, and they are going to display it. They're going to hang it in their restaurant. Now, Pasquale's got

0: flag will be, of course, the biggest one of them all, and it will be hung at Cafe Positano as well.
1: 48 teams.
0: 48.
1: And four of them are new.
0: Oh, yeah. Who's
1: Curacao,
0: that?
1: Jordan, Uzbekistan, and Cape Verde. That sounds like a resort, not a whole country. Cape Verde apparently has its own soccer team.
0: All right.
1: FIFA World Cup.
2: And they have to qualify.
0: They got to get through it. They made it to the World Cup. Yeah.
1: Canada, Mexico, and U.S. automatically qualified because they're the hosts, so they didn't have to work hard for that.
0: All right. Very good. Very good. Okay. So, anyway, we invite you to go over to Cafe Positano and check out this beautiful flag. Once again, it is flown over the Capitol building in Washington, D.C., and have the certificate of authenticity right here to verify that. All right, and then of course, great Italian, great eating over at Cat. What did you have last night?
2: I had a Caesar salad and then the grouper.
0: Oh yeah,
2: with the vegetables. Yeah. Oh yeah, oh
0: and
2: yeah,
0: those potato croquettes. Oh god, that's great stuff over there. And by the way, there's salads over there fresh every day. Fresh lettuce, fresh tomatoes, fresh onions, whatever's in it, it is fresh every day.
1: And it's big. I get the chef salad there every now and then.
0: Mm-hmm.
1: Throw some ham in there, put some tuna in there, and it's got the homemade Italian dressing on the side.
0: Oh.
1: It's a meal and a half.
0: It is indeed. Yeah, Mike likes to get that grilled chicken version of that every now and then over there. So, great eating over to Cafe Positano.
2: And the best broccoli in Central Florida, bar none.
0: No doubt about it. No doubt about it. Okay, the outgoing director of national intelligence is leaving gifts as she's going out the door. The latest one has to do with the bio labs in Ukraine. We've been telling you about, not a lot of people have talked much about these bio labs, but we did and have been. And especially in regard to the war in Ukraine, because that was a big part of the reason. If you remember, this war started just after the COVID stuff, right? And Putin had gotten spooked by the whole COVID thing, and rightfully so, because he, like a number of us, saw this as an attempt by the World Economic Forum and the globalists to basically, well, take over the world via healthcare.
1: Shut the world down, make it easier.
0: Yeah.
2: Yeah, and in this case, outgoing DNI Tulsi Gabbard released a lot of classified documents today that proved the existence of up to a dozen biolabs that were within 20 miles of the Russian border. Now, you might remember when Marco Rubio was our senior senator from the state of Florida, he grilled Victoria Nuland, who was number two at the CIA and DNI, about these labs.
0: Under Biden.
2: Under Biden, yes. Mm-hmm. And she denied their existence under oath. So Victoria Nuland has been a thorn in Trump's side, really going back to 2016. I dare say she's evil. And we'll see what happens with this, because they've got her on tape. Under oath, denying the existence of these labs, and Tulsi Gabbard has released the evidence proving their existence.
1: Well, she just has to say, I just didn't know.
2: And the fact, no, she said flat out, no.
0: All right. Now, the reports were originally, I think, that there were 36 of these labs, and then they came back later and said it was like 48 of them. And this verifies that there were... Was it half a dozen?
2: Yeah. No, up to a dozen.
0: Up to a dozen, but these were close to the Russian border. And so that could very well mean that there were others as well. Nonetheless, these were very threatening to Vladimir Putin. There were also reports that they were genetically testing the vaccines there and monitoring what the COVID virus, what effect it would have on the different races.
1: Mm-hmm. China did that a lot. They were looking at genes to see, what if we could create something that would not affect those of Chinese descent, but would affect others.
0: Everybody else, yeah.
2: Yeah, and bear in mind, this was financed solely with your tax dollars,
1: yep.
2: and the government lied about it under oath yep. when we, the people's representatives, asked them.
1: No, we don't have money going to things like that. Trust me, I am the science.
0: And by the way, when the Ukrainian war started, Putin put out an explanation of why

0: he did what he did. And part of it was the NATO stuff. Part of it was the EU stuff. In other words, bringing Ukraine into the NATO and the EU. He saw that as, you know, manipulating. Also, the coup that occurred under Obama. And so, and then you had these bio labs. And so he, when he explained all this, we talked about it on the air, and it came out at that time. I remember even Sebastian Gorka talking about it on his show. And he repeated, and we said what it was. We didn't buy into it, but the excuse the American government gave to these bio labs still being there, and still being bio labs, is that they were remnants of the former Soviet Union. And that might have been very well true, that they had been opened, started by the Soviet Union. The thing is, though, the Soviet Union collapsed in, what was it,
1: 1992, 93?
0: Yeah.
1: Somewhere in there.
0: And these bio labs discovered 20-something years later. And they're trying to tell us that, well, it was so bad there, it's been taking this long to clean them up.
1: Mm-hmm.
0: Come on. Yeah, right. Just spray a bunch of diesel fuel on them and set them on fire. I mean, let's just say, stretching credulity to think that it would take that long
1: to clean these up. Or start a war. Let the soldiers blow them up.
0: Yeah. No, they were using the bio labs, and they were using them for research. And we still don't fully know what that research involved.
2: But it was gain-of-function research. And
0: at least in part.
2: One of the ironic things, there was an account on, at the time, Twitter called Clandestine.
0: Yeah.
2: And Clandestine, when we were at CPAC the second time, which was 2022, March of 2022, Clandestine put out the first post where he blew the lid off of all of this. It was quite a long post. And he was kicked off of Twitter because of that, and later reinstated by Elon Musk when Musk bought Twitter. But we were talking with a former military intelligence officer. I won't give his name out.
0: Don't want to shame him.
2: Yeah, but at our booth out there, because we were broadcasting live from there.
0: And we've had him on the show, not recently.
2: And I brought it up to the guy, and you'd think he'd seen a ghost. And he quickly changed the conversation. And then quickly after that, left.
0: Had to go.
2: Yeah, because that confirmed to me his actions when I brought it up to him that
0: there was something to it.
2: We were over the target. Yeah,
0: absolutely. And we kept talking about it, even under the threat of, and I don't recall it ever happening, but under the threat of being accused of being a Putin puppet, because we were repeating his lies, which actually turned out to be the truth. So, nice parting gifts from Tulsi there. By the way, she will be the DNI for one more week. And President Trump, the other day, we told you, nominated Clayton, I forget his first name. And now the Senate is going to try to rush through his confirmation. Tuesday, they're going to have a committee hearing on him, and they're going to try to rush him through because nobody wants Pulte to take over at DNI, even for a day. Because they know what he's ready to open all the gates.
2: Yeah, Mark Warner had a conniption about that.
0: Oh, yeah. As a matter of fact, it appears as though, we won't know actually until midnight tonight, but unless some dramatic thing happens in Washington, D.C., FISA will expire tonight because the Democrats wouldn't let a vote go forward on it in the House or the Senate, because Pulte has been named the temporary DNI. So Tom Tillis and others, along with the Democrats, basically are blackmailing President Trump, saying, well, we're not going to continue FISA as long as Pulte is your guy. And I think one reason why Trump went ahead and nominated Clayton was to try to maybe get them to change their mind. They did not. And so unless there's going to be a miracle in Washington tonight, which ain't going to happen, not likely anyway, FISA will expire at midnight. Now, what does that mean? It means that the government's ability to spy on presumed terrorists, foreign, and if they're involved with someone here domestically, them as well, they will not be able to do that through the FISA process. they will actually have to go to a federal judge and get a warrant to surveil him, which probably is the way it should be done anyway.
1: Yeah, this was a way to work around, to like an end run around the rules,
0: correct,
1: to spy on Americans,
0: right,
1: because they happen to be having conversations with people outside of the country.
2: Yeah, right? And it was abused, and it is a huge abuse of the Fourth Amendment, that what they did is they would cast wide nets, and if you had talked to somebody they were looking at, then you were caught up and they spied on you too, and it increases almost exponentially.
0: I was going to say, you could be four or five or six people removed, never heard of the person that they're surveilling, had no idea who they were, but because somewhere along the line, you talked to someone who talked to someone who talked to someone who talked to someone who talked to someone who talked to that person, you could be under surveillance.
2: And that's what they used against Carter Page to basically ensnare all of Trump's spear in 2016.
0: And spy on President Trump.
2: Yep.
0: Exactly. And Kevin Kleinsmith, the FBI agent who was convicted of lying on a FISA warrant, gets a slap on the wrist.
2: By Judge Boasberg.
0: Boasberg, exactly.
2: Again.
0: So anyway, that's likely to happen at midnight tonight. All right, we have Ken on the lines. Let's take his call. Ken, how are you doing tonight? Thank you for calling.
3: You're welcome. Thanks for your show.
0: You're welcome.
3: I'm doing good, thank you. My question is that beautiful flag that is going to end up at Cafe Capitano with, you said all the other flags are being hung in the business also?
0: That's correct.
3: And my question is, what was the size of that American flag?
0: This one is a large one. It's going to be much larger than any of the flags that are in there. The other flags that are in there are smaller. They're not the same size flag that they would fly in their country, say. They're like one foot by 2 foot or something like that. This is, I think, a 3x5.
2: Yeah, go look at any picture of the U.S. Capitol building, see the flags on top of it. That's what that is.
0: Yeah, and I believe they're 3x5, if I'm not mistaken, Ken.
3: Yes. One more quick question. Back when Trump took office the second time, he did something to the flagpole at the White House. Do you recall that story?
0: He hugged it. He was coming out for some reception or something, and he walked over to one of the flags, and he grabbed it and hugged it, and I think he even kissed it or something like that. Yes.
2: Yeah, but he also put in a bigger flagpole
0: at the White House.
2: Yeah, they used to have the ones on top, and they're still there, but the one they have now is massive.
0: Well, there's two of them.
2: Yeah.
0: One on either side of the building.
3: So. Yes. Okay. Thanks very much.
0: Well, thank you, Ken, for listening. We appreciate you being on. Hey, matter of fact, since you asked about Cafe Positano, make sure Jeff has your info, and I'll send you a gift certificate to Cafe Positano, and you go over there and see these here flags.
3: Wow. We went there for my nephew's birthday. We took him out there almost 2 years ago.
0: Well, you need to go back.
3: Great.
0: All right. You need to go back. All right. I'll send that out to you tomorrow. All right.
3: Thank you very much.
1: Thanks, Alberta has some new things on the menu from the last 2 years.
0: Probably so, yeah. All right. In the meantime, we will take a break. Cafe Positano, finest Italian restaurant in all of Central Florida. They got fine dining and takeout. They got regular dining, pizzeria. They got it all right there at Cafe Positano. And check out the artwork. And if you see something you really, really like, he might sell it to you. He sold one of his paintings, it was a couple of weeks ago.
1: Make him an offer.
0: Yeah, that's right. One that he can't refuse. We'll be back.
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0: All right, well, we're waiting with bated breath to see if a federal judge in Washington, D.C. will uphold the ruling. I guess it's an appeals court, will uphold the ruling forcing President Trump to take his name off of the Trump Kennedy Center. So if that decision comes in before we get off the air, we'll let you know. In the meantime, much has been made this week about the racial element of the Carmelo Anthony verdict the other day.
1: Although if you read the text of the trial, race is not mentioned at all.
0: No, it's not.
1: It's not a part of the decision.
0: But it doesn't have to be for it to be an issue when people talk about this. And it's gotten really ugly. A lot of people who are sympathetic to Anthony are mocking the family of Austin Metcalf.
1: Despite the fact that his father has said publicly he forgives the young man.
0: Yeah, he does.
2: And you know, the family of Carmelo Anthony and Anthony himself blew off that forgiveness. And the forgiveness is a mitigating factor in the sentencing. If they accept that forgiveness, he probably wouldn't have got 35 years. Wow. But they didn't, and he did.
0: Well, so some people think he should have gotten more time, considering it was first-degree murder that he was convicted of. That's the most serious of crimes. And that, you know, it was brutal the way he did it. But there's been a lot of lies out there, too. Carmelo Anthony and his father and others have been saying it was all a racist jury because there were no people of color on the jury, which turns out to be inaccurate, right, Nostradamus?
1: It sure is. This by MJ Truth Ultra on X. I like that name. It's kind of like MK Ultra, but one letter before.
0: There you go.
1: He says, what a lying sack of... You know, Carmelo Anthony's father pushes a huge lie on national TV. The jury for my son was an all-white jury, he says. These are the facts. There were six minorities total on the full 18-person panel. That's 12 jurors and the six alternates. And the jury that decided Carmelo's fate included Asian, Hispanic, and Middle Eastern and Indian jurors. There were also three qualified black prospective jurors who were struck during selection. Voir dire, I believe is what it's called.
0: Voir dire, yes.
1: Because they expressed difficulty with convicting a young black man, even if he was guilty. Which is honest to them, but it got them taken off of the jury pool.
0: Which, by the way, is what happened in the O.J. Simpson trial. Mm-hmm. As a matter of fact, Larry Elder, the other night, when he was talking about this story, played a tape. It was an interview done with one of the jurors from the O.J. Simpson trial, and she admitted in the interview that they didn't care if O.J. was guilty or not. This was to get back at Los Angeles for the Rodney King stuff and other injustices.
1: And that admission should have been cause for a mistrial.
0: Well, but it was well after the trial when she made this admission. It was years later after it was over. Certainly if Judge Alito, remember him, if he had known about that at the time, he should have declared a mistrial.
1: Alito or Ito?
0: Oh, Ito, that's
1: Ito.
0: Right.
2: Lance Ito.
0: Alito was a Supreme Court judge. Oh, I'm sorry, Judge Alito. Yeah, Lance Ito, that's right. All those characters from that trial. By the way, did you see where the detective died just recently? What was it again?
1: Blanking on his name.
0: Yeah. No. He was one of the lawyers. That was Robert Shapiro was one of the lawyers. Mark, what was that?
1: Wahlberg. No. Mark Wahlberg.
0: We'll figure it out.
1: It's there. It's out there.
0: We'll figure it out when we come back. We'll identify that detective to you. And who was
2: Mark Furman?
0: Mark Furman. That's right. That's right. Yeah. All right. Well, you're listening to the American Adversaries. It is a Patriot Home Funding Friday, and we'll be right back.
3: With SRN News, I'm Keith Peters in Washington. Pakistan's prime minister says the United States and Iran have agreed a wording of an agreement aimed at ending their war in the Middle East. Pakistani Prime Minister Shehbaz Sharif said in a social media post Friday that mediators are working with both sides to finalize a deal. Shares of SpaceX soared 19% in their Wall Street debut, making the rocket maker's founder and CEO Elon Musk the first ever trillionaire. The shares opened at $150 and finished Friday slightly below $161. That price gave the company a market value of around $2.1 trillion. A good day on Wall Street as the Dow was up by 359 points, the NASDAQ rose 79, the S&P advanced 37. More details at srnnews.com.
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0: canary place where the stars and stripes and the eagle flies.
1: All right, we are back. We are live. We are the American Adversaries, and it is a Patriot Home Funding Friday. That's right, ladies and gentlemen. We appreciate you being out there. 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Okay, it looks like he's lining that up right now. 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Mention your American Adversaries listener, and you will get the special prices along with just a handful of VIPs. And a first shot at great jewelry, great bargain prices. And once again, tomorrow. Now, Monday, you can still go there, but it's going to be open to the general public as well. So it might be more crowded when you go in there Monday. And so please take advantage of that tomorrow. Thompson Jewelers at East Colonial Drive in Bumby, open 10 to 5:30. All right. We have the Killer Bee will join us in just a minute. I want to ask him if he got in on any of that SpaceX initial public offering today. And you could say that it took off. It lifted off.
2: And didn't blow up on the launch pad.
1: Did not blow up on the launch pad. That's right. And the stock, even though it was priced originally at $135 a share, it opened this morning at about $150. The reason for that is you have what are called market makers. And they're like the middleman. They take the orders that come in and match them up with the things to be sold. And if there's more orders than things to be sold, the price goes up. If there's less orders than things to be sold, the price goes down. So even though it was initially offered at $135, there were so many orders initially, as soon as it opened, that the market makers brought it in at $150 a share. And then it closed this afternoon at just a little over $160 a share. And the people that got in this morning, you might have had some trouble getting in to get your initial order in because there were so many orders. And you might not have gotten as many as you want. And say you put in an order for 1,000 shares and you end up getting 500. And then later you might have to get the other 500.
2: Probably at a little higher price.
1: Could have been, yes. And that does happen. And the price fluctuates literally by the second, even the millisecond. So in 1 second, it could be, say, 155, and the next second, 160.
2: You mean
1: and
2: like gas
1: prices?
2: The
1: next second, 158. So,
2: like the sign at Shell.
1: Exactly. Nonetheless, it was an amazing day, and the value of the company is now a little over $2 trillion. And because of his holdings, not just in SpaceX, but also because of his holdings in Tesla and some other ventures, it now makes Elon Musk, on paper, the richest man in the world, worth over $1 trillion.
2: You know, there is a movie called Ready Player One about a future in which there's a bunch of poor people and a few rich ones. And one of them was a game maker who kept people entertained while they were in poverty.
1: Yeah.
2: And he was allegedly the first trillionaire. And 10 years ago, people, that's crazy. How can someone be a trillionaire? Here we are.
3: But you know, the best part of all of this is that for years, Musk has paid his hourly employees, and I'm talking about welders, electricians, even janitors, their bonuses in stock. So that when that went public today, it created 4,400 millionaires among his hourly employees.
2: Imagine that. Right. Janitor one day and a millionaire the next.
1: And I teased last night that some of those people were probably already millionaires because they had bought in.
2: Yeah.
1: In fact, I was not fully aware of the facts until after the show that these were not investors that put in money. These were working people
3: that had been paid bonuses in stock options.
1: Right.
3: Yes.
1: Mm-hmm.
3: And in a lot of cases, a lot of their employees Musk did this for all the employees. Some people had sold their stock along the way for various and sundry things, and of course they're regretting it today. But I saw where there was one fellow who was an engineer that had taken all of his bonuses and salary raises in stock for at least 10 years, and he cashed out to the tune of $8 million today.
1: Now, he probably also had stock in Tesla, and because this stock just started trading today. And the company already had stock. It just went public today. Mm-hmm. So he could still hand out pieces. Basically, he's giving out pieces of his company. When he gives a share of stock, it's a little piece of the company.
2: That's a way to keep loyalty in your product and in your staff.
1: And pay them handsomely.
2: Yes.
1: And we'll see what he does with it. You know, much is asked of those who have given much, been given much. So I don't know. It's, it kind of reminds me of a couple episodes of the Beverly Hillbillies where when old Jed complains about the burden having all those millions.
3: Hey, that's right.
2: Got to go back to the bank. Mr. Drysdale needs me to sign some more papers.
3: Yeah, being rich is hard work.
2: But, why are you doing that?
3: Now, of course, you have the howls from the Democrats like Liz Warren, AOC, and Bernie Sanders today saying that Musk is not taxed enough. Well, Musk paid $11 billion in taxes last year.
2: Well, it should be more.
3: In addition to all the corporate taxes, property taxes, and Social Security taxes on all of his employees.
2: Right. But we need more.
3: Right. And if you wiped out Elon Musk's fortune and gave it to the government, it would run the government for about 45 days.
1: Yeah, a couple of months.
2: And if you took that $1 trillion and gave it to every living person on Earth, it'd be about $100 each.
1: Real quick, he does not have $1 trillion. Okay.
2: Can't write
1: he
2: that
1: has
2: check.
1: Paper that possibly could be redeemed for $1 trillion.
3: Kind of like the government.
1: Yes.
2: My 401k doesn't really have what it has either.
1: Right.
2: And once I start taking out of it, we'll see how much I have.
1: Yeah. It's like my old buddy Tom Weigel used to say, it's just a bunch of wee little numbers on a piece of paper somewhere, right? And now, he can't turn around and sell his shares quickly either because he's prevented from doing that for at least 6 months.
3: And you know, the funny thing is the stocks in none of the indexes yet. It will be within about 45 to 60 days. But you'll see it in your 401ks because it will get absorbed into the index funds earlier.
1: Well, in index funds, yes. But it is on the NASDAQ index. Yes.
2: Yes, okay.
1: Under SPCX.
2: He had to put the X in there.
1: Yes, and it's actually, it's not SpaceX. That's shortened from Space Exploration Technologies. Hmm. That is the actual name of the company. So let's find out if the killer bee got in on the liftoff of some SpaceX stock today. Killer bee, did you get your money in there?
4: Well, I own Tesla, and I don't like to buy IPOs because generally, if you look at all the charts on IPOs, they dip within a few days.
1: Yeah.
4: Most of the time during the closing of that day, I'm surprised that SpaceX held up as well as it did. But, but a rising tide lifts all boats, and helped the markets in general. Anybody with a 401k, which is like half of America, benefited from today and benefited from the IPO of SpaceX.
1: Yeah. I was just explaining, he doesn't have $1 trillion. He's got $1 trillion plus in holdings. And the Democrats are having a fit about that. And do you think the American public is more with the Democrats or more with Musk on this thing?
4: I would say that they're more with Musk, but of course the Democrats always create that false narrative, that false illusion, just like you'd see with Graham Plattner, with people holding signs that say, take back America. Well, they're all paid $10 an hour people that hold up signs that don't really believe what they're holding up. They just don't have a job and they need something to do. But at the same time, they're brainwashing people, and that's how the left does what they do. So there's certainly a lot of animosity against Elon Musk, thinking that he's an actual trillionaire. The guy's got a ton of money, but guess what? That's the system we live in. If you get off your butts and work, like so many people criticize the billionaires. Well, guess what? If they didn't take the risk to expend the capital that they worked hard to create their ideas and put them into play, then, you know, three quarters of America wouldn't have jobs.
1: Yeah. There are reports that say, and I guess you can find the videos on this, that Elon Musk didn't really think that SpaceX was going to go anywhere, but because nobody else was doing anything like it, he thought it was kind of important and maybe it would go somewhere. And boy, did it ever go somewhere. By the way, just a few months ago, if you would have bet on one of these betting markets that SpaceX would go public prior to July 4th, this was a bet that was out there, a $100 bet got you an $1,100 payoff today, Killer B. So you didn't even have to buy the stock and make money.
2: I wonder, did Elon make a bet on that?
1: I don't know about that. Go ahead.
4: Well, that's the great thing about America. You know, capitalism, you can make money all kinds of ways. You just put your mind, put your mind to use and work a little bit, and it's easy to make money. This is the greatest system in the world, the greatest country in the world. It's the envy of all other countries and people, and that's why, you know, people are being paid to take us down. And
1: yeah, that's no doubt about
4: sad,
1: it.
4: Sad time.
1: Yeah, what I like about it is they're reporting him as the first trillionaire, which implies what? If he's the first, that there will be more.
2: He's us right behind him.
1: That's right. Anybody can be a billionaire, right? I mean, when the Kardashians can become billionaires selling perfume and big butts, I mean, anybody can make it big in America, right?
4: Chris, look how many millionaires were created today.
1: Yeah. Pierce was just telling us about that. Over 4,000. These were people who were workers for Elon Musk and not investors per se. And that's the whole intent of the capitalist system, is that, you know, everybody that participates and works hard benefits from it. And certainly that happened here. All right. I got to ask you, did you get your tickets for the UFC fights on the White House grounds this weekend, Killer B?
4: I'll be watching from my TV living room. I mean, from my living room TV. I look forward to it.
1: What do you
4: think? Exciting. I can't believe what these, you know, fortunately, the Obama judge, believe it or not, an Obama judge ruled to against the people that were trying to shut it down from D.C.
1: Yeah. I thought for sure they'd find an Obama or Biden judge that would, you know, issue an injunction. But sure enough, no, it's going to go forward. And these two women from Virginia who are claiming that it was going to be aesthetically harmful to them. Killer
2: they don't
1: B.
2: know art, but they know what they don't like.
1: That's right.
3: Yeah, and I bet you they like wine, too. Yeah, lots of it.
1: No doubt about it. By the way, this is all being paid for by Dana White and UFC, right?
4: Correct.
1: So,
2: yeah, exactly. And when they're done, they're going to pull it down and take it apart.
4: And look at the revenue it'll bring to D.C.
1: Oh, absolutely.
3: And, yeah, and it's being streamed and broadcast on CBS Sunday night, so they'll have a huge TV audience.
2: And when it's done, the grass will go back up, and it will be paid for by private donations.
1: Yeah, by Dana White. He's already pledged to do that. And of course, this is the part kicking off the fair in America 250 and the 50-state fair, which is now down to 44 states. Wait till you hear this, Killer B.
2: Okay, well, so officials from the following states have said they're not going to send a delegation to the Freedom 250. Sorry, to the Great American State Fair, which
1: right.
2: is going on consecutively.
1: Part of the Freedom 250 celebration.
2: I'll name the states. You tell me what they have in common. Connecticut, Illinois, Maine, Massachusetts, Oregon, North Carolina.
1: All run by Democrats.
4: Exactly.
1: Yeah.
4: All Democrat governors, all run by Democrats.
1: Yeah.
2: Two other states, Pennsylvania and Washington, say they're not sure. And the thing's starting in 2 weeks.
1: Once again, this is that Trump derangement syndrome, Killer B.
4: Absolutely. I mean, I have never seen so many people, especially, you know, politicians used to have a little respect for each other. And especially for our country. There's no respect for our country now. And there's no reason for this, Chris. America gave every one of these communist son of a guns the opportunity to do what they're doing, and I think it's going to really backfire in the midterms. I really do.
1: Yeah, I do too. I think, You know, what's going to be so interesting during and after the midterms, because I think you're absolutely right, that this sort of thing is what's going to turn the elections. And yet going into it, it's going to be bad news on the economy. The media is not going to let that go. Inflation. You know, there'll be so many reasons why the Republicans should get shellacked, as Obama said, and they're not. And the Democrats are going to pull their hair out because they're going to see this as a huge missed opportunity, which might be the best thing to happen to the Democrat Party, Killer B.
4: No, I agree wholeheartedly, because they certainly need a change of heart. They're poisoning way too many minds. And, you know, that's just not the Americana that, you know, we were all born, bred, raised to love.
3: Yeah, Brian, you know, we're all old enough to remember 1976, the bicentennial.
2: Yeah. The tall ships down the Hudson River.
3: And you remember, we were in economic malaise at that time. And also, because of Nixon's resignation and Watergate and everything and coming out of Vietnam, there was a lot of turmoil. But also, during that bicentennial, there was a lot of patriotism in the country and excitement. And you compare that mood then to what we have now going into the 250, and you see the damage that the left and socialism and those policies have done to the psyche of this nation.
2: And the optimism on back in 1976 was on both sides of the aisle.
3: Yes.
2: It wasn't exclusive to Republicans.
4: Well, look at New York. You know, we had a bunch of Muslims crash into 9/11, and they elect a Muslim mayor.
1: Yeah, it's like short memories, right?
4: Radical.
1: Yeah. But it goes, a lot of that has to do also with the changing demographic in New York City. New York City ain't the same people that it used to be. And
2: nor are the suburbs around it.
1: Yeah, exactly. And not necessarily a change for the better. All right, we'll take a break and come back with more with the Killer Bee, B. Brian Blair. You know, Father's Day is coming up just a week from this Sunday, and a great gift would be Truth Be Told by B. Brian Blair. Truth Be Told, B with two E's, Truth Be Told by B. Brian Blair. 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You can get an autographed version there. If you get your order in this weekend, I'm pretty sure Brian will get it out to you first thing next week. We'll be right back.
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1: All right, we're back. We are live. Just a follow-up on that story about these six states that are not going to go to the fair, not going to provide a delegation there. They're claiming, Killer Bee, that it cost too much.
2: Yeah, Massachusetts Governor Maura Healey, a Democrat, said, oh, no, Trump's too busy with that big state fair, and they're trying to find a way to get money into his own pocket any which way. I did not know Massachusetts had such fine wine. But Freedom 250, according to the spokesman, is not charging states to participate. They can spend what they want to bring a delegation there and get what they are going to display set up, but there is no fee involved to any state.
1: Yeah, it's all 50 states, and I believe Puerto Rico and Guam were, and others were invited as well. It's all about...
4: No, pardon. Yeah. Part of TDS, that's all it is. Yeah. They just can't stand Trump.
3: They hate Trump more than they love the United States, yeah. And that's a shame.
4: Exactly, Pierce.
1: Well, I guess you got to hand it to Vice President Vance, because he's going to walk right into the thickest place of TDS on TV, because he's going to be on where?
2: I would call it the lion's den, but that's not the kind of animal.
1: I would usually call it the hyena's den.
2: There you go. You know?
1: And they're much nastier creatures, by the way.
2: It's probably funny.
3: Smell worse, too.
2: Do you guys remember The Lion King?
1: I never saw it.
2: Well, there were three hyenas as part of the evil Scar's retinue. And do you know who one of the evil hyenas' voices was?
1: Joy Behar.
2: Whoopi Goldberg.
1: Oh, Whoopi Goldberg.
2: Oh, yeah. Anyway, on June 16th, that would be next Tuesday, J.D. Vance is going to be on The View. I thought, no, wait a second, this can't be right. Checked it out. Fox News reports that, yes, he is going to join them. All six co-hosts are going to be in there. Vance is going to be pitching his new book. It's called Communion, Finding My Way Back to Faith. And, of course, he'll discuss news of the day and his goals for the Trump administration. Give him credit for going into places where he knows he's not going to be welcome. He is quick on his feet, and I think he's going to have a couple of great sound bites. I'm looking forward to that.
1: Killer Bee, did you ever walk into the ring against six opponents?
4: Well, in a battle royal, sometimes you're against 20.
1: Yeah, that's right. That's right.
4: That's truly the lion's den. Those women are ruthless, and they hate this country. They hate Trump, TDS, all the way. And I think, as Nostradamus alluded to, it's going to be good TV.
2: They're ruthless, but they really don't know much about the things that they rail against.
3: Yeah, they're mental midgets.
4: Correct. It's the same Democrats that we always see. When do they ever make sense anymore?
2: So it'd be like Brian going into the ring against six little people. Bing, bing, boom, bing, boom.
1: But to your point, Killer Bee, the Democrats don't make sense. And it is, a lot of it's just this total outrage and frustration that President Trump is the president again. And I think it's worn thin with the American public. They're more interested, as we talked about before, you know, those pocketbook issues, the kitchen table issues and that sort of thing. And the Democrats are just really caught up in their hate stuff. And when they do talk policy, it's all this woke stuff that is just pie in the sky.
4: Correct. They have no ideas. I mean, I would embrace a good idea. If they had a good common sense idea, I think we would all embrace it. But they don't. All they can do is rattle against common sense. This country has never been in such high esteem with other countries around the world. Even those that hate us now fear us. Trump has, and his administration have shown the other countries what our military is made of, what our economy is made of. And, I mean, look at our stock market. It's incredible. The wealth in this country is rising. Wages are rising. And inflation will come down as soon as this Iran conflict is over. I guarantee you.
3: Yeah, you saw that in the numbers this week. Those inflation numbers were purely supply shock.
1: And by the way, because the markets usually can be a pretty good indicator of the future, so to speak. And the markets are indicating that this is more than just talk this time around. Oil was down another $3 or $4 today. It's now in the low 80s. And that means relief at the gas pump, Killer Bee.
4: That's right. We'll see that relief, in a month or so. We'll definitely have significant relief before the midterms, provided that, this is actually negotiated. But for some reason, I have a feeling next Friday on your show, we're going to be sitting here and there's a little snafu. I just don't quite feel it yet.
1: All right. Well, we will be here and you'll be there, and God willing, we'll get together to talk about that. Yeah. And we'll be here Sunday night to see what happens over the weekend, because supposedly they were aiming at a signing ceremony in Switzerland this weekend. I don't know. That seems kind of short notice now. I'm betting on Killer B. I think you got it right there, Killer B. All right. We love you, brother. We'll talk to you next
4: too.
1: Week. Okay.
4: Thank you guys so much. God bless.
1: Okay. All right. That's the killerbees.net, killerbees.net, or on Amazon. Truth Be Told. Great read. Great book. Make a great gift for Father's Day or any other occasion for that matter. All right. Roger Franklin Williams coming up next with Blue Dart of Sports Central. Don't forget Mike McBath again on Talking Old School tomorrow morning at 10 and again tomorrow evening at 8. And don't forget the Mary Gardner Show at 1 p.m. tomorrow and 10 a.m. Sunday, and of course the Rewind Show of the American Adversaries tomorrow at 9 a.m. and we'll be back here Sunday at 5. Night, everybody.
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10: News this hour from Town Hall. I'm Keith Peters in Washington. And Ohio Voter Registration Group's offices have been searched.
11: Workers say the offices of Ohio Organizing Collaborative have been searched by the FBI, saying federal agents showed up at the Cleveland office and spent hours questioning staff, seizing documents and computer files. Federal agents also went to the homes of people who worked with the organization, which supports voter registration efforts, seeking interviews and information about alleged voter fraud. Board member Prentice Haney accused the agents of intimidation tactics and harassment and expressed concern that the investigation was designed to sow doubt about the upcoming midterm elections. I'm Lisa Dwyer.
10: Iran's stranglehold on the Strait of Hormuz may be easing, and its own oil problems now seem to be on the rise. Bob Agnew reports.
12: The waterway has been effectively shut down by Iran's attacks on shipping since the start of the war, but now the situation appears to be shifting. Analysts say more oil from Gulf Arab states appears to be getting past the Iranian mines, missiles, boats, and drones. Observers warn that does not mean the global energy market will be satiated with oil anytime soon, but it does change the calculus of the crisis and could put more pressure on Tehran to reach a deal. Bob Agner reporting.
10: Shares of SpaceX soared 19% in their Wall Street debut, making the rocket maker's founder and CEO Elon Musk the first ever trillionaire. The shares opened at $150 and finished Friday slightly below $161. That price gave the company a market value of around $2.1 trillion. On Wall Street, the Dow by 359 points, the Nasdaq rose 79, the S&P advanced 37. More on these stories at townhall.com.
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13: Happy Friday, and welcome to Blue Darter Sports Central with Roger Franklin Williams. Guys, friends, it's great to be with you as we usher in another weekend in the month of June. Hope your week has been a good one. Whether it's been good, bad, indifferent, challenging, joyful, it's great to be with you right now as we head into Friday evening. And Friday evening is pretty much always wonderful from my perspective. I want to thank you for the opportunity to spend part of it with you. Of course, Blue Darter Sports Central with Roger Franklin Williams is the program that brings you uplifting stories of achievement by Apopka High School ball players, coaches, and alumni. Also cover other high school coaches, other sports, and youth sports throughout Central Florida as well. And we talk about other topics of interest as well on our program. And that's kind of going to be what we're doing tonight on the show. Fill you in more about that in just a moment. Before we do, I want to, of course, let you know about the wonderful sponsors who make our program possible. They are, of course, Froggers. And as we know, Froggers is always hopping with food and fun, especially on Friday night. 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And of course, our original sponsor for Apopka Blue Rider Sports on the radio, Florida Door Solutions. Talking about our topics and our guests for tonight, and this is going to be one of those programs where we do talk about some other topics. But before we get into that, I want to, of course, now we've ushered in the summer. School is out across all of Florida. Now, it doesn't mean that high school activities, Apopka High School sports, youth sports come to a complete halt. No, they're off-season programs and everything as well. And, of course, as you've come to know, there are a lot of sports-related events that take place over the summer, and we are a big part of those. We'll be continuing our Spirit Night series at Froggers, among other things, over the course of the summer. But I do, I do have a message from Coach Marcus Neeson, of course, the head football coach for Apopka High School, from Blue Darter Football. If anyone is looking for, you know, some work, you know, youngsters who could perform part-time jobs or maybe even full-time jobs over the summer, he would love to recommend to you an Apopka Blue Darter football player. Coach Neeson is working hard to connect the young guy, the guys with the community. We've got some very able-bodied young men who would be very, very willing and very able workers over the summer. If you have the need, maybe even in your for some personal landscaping or something like that, or you know, certainly for businesses and companies. I'd love to refer you to Apopka Blue Darter Football, and the best place I know to find them would be on their webpage, their Facebook page on Facebook. It's just at Apopka Football, very simple. Now, for tonight's show, a little bit later, we look forward to speaking with Vito Fira of Network Sound and Video. Of course, you know, as we come to know Vito and Rhonda and the great people at Network Sound and Video are there pretty much 24/7, 365, to help us preserve our wonderful, precious memories. And those memories include, you know, many of our listeners' experiences with sports in general, professional, college, high school, youth sports, Little League, Pop Warner, etc., and especially high school football, and including especially Apopka Blue Darter Sports. In fact, and we'll get into more of this when we talk to Vito. Right before I came upstairs to do this program, I was watching a thumb drive. I was watching a videotape, I guess in the back of the day it was film, of one of the games my senior year at Apopka, the Apopka versus Kissimmee Osceola game on the road at Kissimmee from back in the day. Just an example, in which, of course, Vito and Rhonda made possible for me to view on the flash drive. Now, by recreating the flash drive, and a big shout out to Gary Larson, the All-State Kissimmee Osceola quarterback, for his wonderful gift of giving that to me. Now, of course, it probably didn't hurt that they actually won the game. So that was part of him being gracious. But I really very much appreciate Gary thinking of me, and I've really gotten some enjoyment, even though it was a painful night for us from the big picture of watching and seeing the great memories of my teammates. But so Vito will join us. You know, always has great ideas about how we can first of all, preserve our wonderful memories, whatever they might be, weddings, military, any aspects of our lives. Vito and Rhonda can help us preserve those. But then also wonderful gifts, you know, Father's Day is not too far away. I can't think of any better gift than to wonderful pictures or videos of our fathers' lives that help document their lives. Vito and Rhonda can take care of that for us, and we'll hear about it in a few minutes. But also later in our show, we look forward to catching up with our friend and regular contributor to, well, primarily to Talking Old School on the Roger Franklin Williams Show. But even though he's actually a Lake Brantley patriot, we're going to talk to David Rubin tonight. Of course, David is the founder of an extraordinary organization right here, located headquartered right here in Longwood, in Central Florida, in our coverage area in Longwood, Heroes Strong. And as I'm sure many of you already know, and I'm sure some of you even have it on your calendar, in recent years, and I'm talking, I don't know what year this is exactly is, I think it's at least maybe the fourth or fifth annual event hosted by Hero Strong, produced by Hero Strong. This year is going to be actually hosted by Decision Tactical. The annual flag retirement ceremony on Flag Day. June 14th every year is Flag Day. Hero Strong recognizes and celebrates Flag Day with a huge, extraordinary event where they bring together all elements of our community, including and especially our the people that

0: all of those professions and disciplines at the flag retirement ceremony being celebrated, as well as families and patriotic Americans of all ages, fathers, mothers with their children, young children, toddlers, babies, teenagers, grandparents, great-grandparents, great-great-grandparents, literally the age range of these events is true Norman Rockwell. It spans babies and strollers, all the way up to people, to veterans and senior citizens in their 90s, and I'm sure they've had some people, that 100 plus attending these wonderful flag retirement ceremony events. So we're going to talk to David Rubin about the one coming up, and it's, of course, Sunday is June the 14th, and the flag retirement ceremony this year will be Sunday, June 14th. I believe it starts about 6 p.m. The location will be, this year will be Decision Tactical. That's what's on tap for our show tonight. So we'll take a break here, and right now we'll take the break just a little bit early. And then when we come back, we look forward to speaking with our friend Vito of Network Sound and Video. And before we go to that break, of course, I want to remind you that Blue Darter Sports Central is sponsored by Froggers and, of course, by Community Health Centers. Community Health Centers was founded in Apopka in 1972. Since that time, they've come to expand to 15 locations and provide, and have been providing quality, affordable health care to the citizens of Central Florida since that time. Friends, we'll be right back on Blue Darter Sports Central with Roger Franklin Williams.
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0: Look, friends, great to be with you on this wonderful Friday evening. And aren't all Friday evenings pretty wonderful? Great to be with you tonight. I want to thank you for the opportunity. Of course, Blue Darter Sport Central is the program that brings you uplifting stories of achievement by Apopka High School ballplayers, coaches, and alumni. It's also where we talk about sports activities and ball players and coaches from other sport high schools as well. And we cover youth sports, too. We also, from time to time, talk about other topics of interest. And that's what we're doing tonight. In fact, a little bit later, we're going to highlight a magnificent event that's coming up this Sunday at Decision Tactical Flag Day, June 14th. It's the annual flag retirement ceremony sponsored by and produced by Hero Strong. And we'll be talking to the founder of Hero Strong, David Rubin, later on tonight. But right now, in just a moment, we're going to be joined by our friend Vito Ferra of Network Sound and Video, who, along with his wife Rhonda and everyone at Network Sound and Video, help us to preserve wonderful memories we've had in the world of sports and in our lives. Before we go back, though, of course, I want to remind you that Blue Darter Sports Central is made possible with the support of Frogger's Grill and Bar. Frogger's is always hopping with food and fun, and also Frogger's is a perfect place to have a great evening and to watch your favorite team and your favorite game. And right now, there's a lot going on in terms of favorite sports, favorite teams, and favorite games. The NBA playoffs are going on right now. Of course, college baseball is still in full swing. It is still out there, as well as Major League Baseball, and obviously without the NHL Stanley Cup playoffs are going on, and there's another little event going on as well that'll kick off here in the next day or two, the World Cup. So if you want to watch any of those games and any of those events, Frogger's Grill and Bar is the perfect place to do that. And they have locations not only in Apopka, but in Altamont Springs, Mount Dora, and Oviedo. Frogger's is our friendly local neighborhood sports bar. Now let's go to Vito of Network Sound and Video. Vito, thanks for checking in with us here on a Friday night.
4: Roger, what a blessing to be with you at the Blue Darters Sports Central. Great to be with you.
0: And speaking of Blue Darters, I'd like to, you've done some work for one of our multi-generational families of Blue Darter football alumni, the Blackman family. I'd love to have you share some, share some of the things with our listeners that you've done for the Blackman family. I also want to let you know, and I teased it briefly before you joined us, immediately before I came upstairs to do the show, I took out one of my most cherished possessions. It's the flash drive that you created for me, and it's the film, which originally it was from the film of the Apopka versus Kissimmee Osceola football game my senior year, played back in the old Silver Spur Sports Arena in Kissimmee back in the day. So really got great enjoyment from looking at that ball game and those memories. And I want to thank, first of all, Gary Larson. He's the one that was generous enough to make a copy and give it to me. And you're the one that made it, put it on the flash drive so that I can watch it and have that memory consistently with me. So thank you very much.
4: That's the great stuff about doing that, Roger, because we get those old videotapes and restore them just like we did for yours. And that was just, what, 4 or 5 years ago in your senior year, I think, right?
0: That's right, yeah.
4: Years back. Imagine that. No, it was great. We enjoyed doing that and preserving them. And the good thing about it was your tape was in good shape. Sometimes we get them in and they're, you know, crimpled up or they've got some mold on them and stuff, so we have to clean them up, but that's not a problem. Generally, we can get them cleaned up and then transfer them over like we did for yours. I believe we did a DVD, and then we also did the flash drive, so we created the MP4 platform for you, which makes it easier to watch on your computer. It makes it easy to watch on your big screen TV because the USB drive plugs right into the back of the USB socket, you know, on your TV, and most people don't realize that. Well, they do when they come into our office. We well inform them all the different ways, like a gentleman picked up one tonight, and it was just all kinds of sports on his particular tape. We had taken all his videos, put them on master DVDs, and that preserves them one step forward, and then we also save all of the files to MP4 files for them and saved it on a solid-state hard drive, which is just a small little thing. It's only half the size of your phone and about the same thickness. And he was just thrilled because he could see the kids. You know, the one son was on, he was in the crib, you know, and he said, that boy right now is 28 years old, and he can't wait to get home and share all those great memories. But like you said, we get lots and lots of sports videos, and there's probably three things we get that are so long-lasting, if you know what I mean. We get a lot of film and videos in from Christmas time. Everybody takes out the video camera Christmas time, right? And then we get a lot from all of the big, you know, Central Florida parks when they went down to visit, you know, SeaWorld, Disney, and such like that. But the third probably biggest thing that we get in, all of the sports videos, you know, from football, basketball, soccer, the kids playing Little League. And yes, we completed the ones for the Blackman family just yesterday, and we had done the same kind of thing, transferred the old videotape, cleaned it up best we could, put that as an MP4 file, and created that on flash drives for her. And she was absolutely just, like, blown away by watching, you know, her son playing these games. And, of course, they knew you and your dad. You know, they talked about that when they came in. They knew Roger Franklin Sr., and I said, wow, this is just great. So they really had a great time viewing that yesterday when they came in to pick everything up. But, yeah, so much comes in like that, especially when we see something come in with the Blue Darters. You know, we say, I got to tell Roger right away. You know, he's got to hear this. So that's what I think I did. I called you right away to let you know it's a great subject matter for Friday night especially.
0: Yeah, definitely. The patriarch, if you will. I actually remember him playing back in the day in the early 60s. And then, you know, his son was a member of the our first state championship team in 2001, if I'm not mistaken. And now they've got, you know, he has sons playing, and you help them with all of those wonderful events. And I just wanted to mention that because it's just an example of exactly the great work that is done at Network Sound and Video.
4: Well, nothing makes us happier than when we see these things run nicely, you know, because I mentioned earlier that sometimes they jammed up. Sometimes people don't realize it, but Florida is known for, you know, it's the humidity, and it can create condensation on these tapes, and if people hadn't stored them correctly, like anywhere in their houses correctly, it doesn't matter. But when they put it in an attic or left it in the garage or up in the garage attic for years or a shed, it sometimes picks up some of this mold and fungus, which we have to clean off. But like yours was in good shape, so were all the Blackmans. Those were in excellent, excellent condition, so it makes a nice transfer. So if anybody is thinking about bringing them in, get those out of those closets and out of the attics and garages as soon as possible, so when they bring them in, maybe there's a better chance of getting a real good transfer out of them. But I also had mentioned that we had just restored some tapes from, this was film, silent film, from 1966 and 67, Ackley High School versus Geneva. And it was hysterical, Roger. I think I may have sent you over a couple pictures of the kids playing on the field, and it was, I guess, a night game. And
0: the cars were ringing the field, yes.
4: They had all the cars lined up right on the sideline. You could see them. I mean, they were right on the sideline, and the headlights on the cars were helping light up the field. So, you know, I guess we said, well, what happened to Henry? Well, Henry got a big dent in his head. Well, what happened? He ran into a bumper on the bus that was on the side of the line. That's how close they were. We were hysterical laughing. And then, you know, when you see the goalposts, it looked like they were like six by six poles, you know, straight up in the air, no padding, nothing around them, just a white pole. And if they ran into that, they would certainly know they got their bell rung. But what a great field event. And when the gentleman came in yesterday to pick it up, he was naming all the guys that were playing in the field. And this was 66 and 67. So you're going back a few years. And Roger, let me tell you something. Those films were in absolute perfect condition. And it was the weirdest thing is because the guy brought them into me. They weren't in a box. They weren't in a canister, a metal canister. They were just wide open reels. And he brought them in a bag. And you know what? That may have been the thing to preserve them the best because they didn't get condensation on them. They were just in air. And he kept them in the home for all these years. You know, you're looking 60-some years. And they played perfectly well. So when he saw those, he was thrilled. Of course, we transferred those to master DVDs, which he can watch and share. We can make copies of those all day long for him. And then we created the flash drives. And he had about four of them made. And the nice thing about the flash drive, too, Rod, once somebody gets it and they bring it home and they put it in their computer, you know, they don't always need all of our service to continue. They can make copies for themselves. And that's what we tell them. I said, don't be afraid to take it. Save it to your computer, and then if you need to make a backup, which is a real smart thing, save it to your hard drive, save it to externals, and save it to other flash drives. They can do that, and of course, you know, like I mentioned, put it in their big screen TV and watch it that way. It makes it a lot of fun. But if not, if they don't need those, of course, if they just have a simple DVD player, I mean, it can be 25 years old. It's going to play in a regular DVD player, and it'll look great.
0: 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And the thing I want to emphasize as well, as we go into break, is they are located right here, located on Ronald Reagan Boulevard in Longwood. You don't need to box up. We don't need to box up our precious memories. We don't ship them off, need to shop them off to strangers. We don't need to put them in the mail. We can, you know, get in our car, drive right over to Network Sound and Video, hand them personally to Vito or Rhonda, and know that they are secure, and not only secure, but being treated with tender, loving care.
4: Absolutely. And thanks for mentioning earlier, too, about Father's Day. What a great gift for Dad, you know, because Dad was usually the one behind the camera. So when he gets them back, you know, he'll be able to sit and watch and enjoy those things that he shot 20, 30, 40 years ago.
0: Wonderful. Well, Vito, great to catch up with you. Thank you for all the great work you do for me personally, but for our listeners as well.
4: Thanks, Roger, and all your listeners out there. Make it a blessed weekend.
0: Friends, Vito Fira, Network Sound and Video, a true miracle worker when it comes to preserving our wonderful memories that are oftentimes, and I had this, as you know, situation myself with some very important things on outdated media. They can, get them updated on contemporary media, and we can enjoy them literally every day. And not only do that, but share them with our family and friends as well. Time for another break. When we come back, we look forward to joining our friend David Rubin, founder of Hero Strong, and we're going to talk about and hear about the annual event, annual flag retirement ceremony coming up this Sunday, of course, Flag Day, June 14th, this year at Decision Tactical, sponsored by Heroes Strong. Please stay with us. We'll be right back on Blue Darter Sports Central with Roger Franklin Williams. 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
7: I'd like to tell you about a man named Phineas who as a child survived the Holocaust. 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
0: Friends, hope your Friday's going well. Thank you for the opportunity to spend part of it with you here on Blue Darter Sports Central with Roger Franklin Williams. Jeff's here. We're easing into our weekend. It's great to have wonderful guests, and we hope you're enjoying the show. Of course, Blue Darter Sports Central is sponsored by Frogger's. Frogger's is our friendly local neighborhood sports bar, and of course, now is a great time to watch the team, the game, and the sport that you want to watch. And there's, I don't need to tell you, there's a lot going on in the world of sports. The NBA playoffs nearing the end, the Stanley Cup in hockey, the World Cup, and of course, Major League Baseball, college softball, and so many other sports as well. 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Locations in Apopka, Altamont Springs, Mount Dora, and Oviedo. 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Now let's go to David Rubin. David Rubin is the founder of an extraordinary organization, Heroes Strong, an organization that honors the heroes that keep us safe and protect us as Americans. This coming Sunday is their signature event of the year, the annual flag retirement ceremony produced by and made possible by the hard work of Hero Strong. And let's go to Hero Strong founder David Rubin right now. Okay, David's not on the line right now. Okay, hopefully we'll be joined by him in a few minutes. But I'll just continue to tell you a little bit more about Hero Strong until we are joined by David Rubin. And the event, which, as I've shared with you before, also on the Talkin' Old School show, and actually before we get back into that, I do want to encourage you and to check out Talkin' Old School tomorrow. We had a wonderful opportunity to have a great in-depth discussion with Mike McBath. Of course, you know Mike from his being a part of the Adversaries crew and his role there, but you know, he had a long, successful career in business, of course, here in Central Florida, which included being a co-founder, one of the founding partners of the Arena Orlando Predators Arena Football League team. But he also had an excellent career, NFL career, with the Buffalo Bills and also at Penn State. In fact, we really talk a lot about that, because one of the things about Mike McBath, in terms of his football career, he's very self-deprecating and very humble. In fact, Mike McBath had a very significant and important career, at both Penn State and with the Buffalo Bills. And we really dig into that. We talk a lot about some of the big games he played in, especially at Penn State, about McBath playing against, he has a starting defensive lineman for Penn State, playing against Larry Zonka and Floyd Little, who were playing for Syracuse. Of course, the Syracuse-Penn State rivalry was huge back in the day. In that era, Mike McBath, while playing for Penn State, played UCLA, who was ranked number 3 in the country at the time. Their quarterback, Gary Beban, was a first-team All-American quarterback and won the Heisman Trophy in 1967. McBath played against him during his era. Huge road game versus Michigan State in 1966. Michigan State was ranked number 1 in the country at the time. Finished the season ranked number 2 after that famous or infamous 1966 game against Notre Dame. At the end of the season, Michigan State and Notre Dame tied 10-10. Notre Dame wound up with the number 1 ranking, Michigan State number 2. But anyway, the point is, Penn State, Mike McBath played against that team, which was loaded with future NFL talent, including Bubba Smith and so many, many others, 5 number 1 draft choices. So the point is that a huge game versus North Carolina State, who was actually ranked number 3 in the country when Penn State played them. McBath basically made the play that essentially won the game, a goal line stop for Penn State against North Carolina State at the end of the game. As I said before, you probably don't know any of that, because in terms of his actual playing career, Mike is extremely self-deprecating and humble about it. But we pull back the curtain. We talk about some of those experiences, specifically asking Mike McBath what it was like to try to tackle Larry Zonka, and especially also with Floyd Little in the same backfield when they played Syracuse. And then also he tells some great NFL stories as well from his days with the Buffalo Bills, which included being teammates with really, high-profile players such as O.J. Simpson, as Jack Kemp was the quarterback, when Mike went to the Bills, and other great players as well. And colorful characters, maybe more colorful characters than great players, but Mike's got great stories from behind the scenes, from inside the lines, from his days both at Penn State and with the Buffalo Bills. Now, also, as you probably know, but many people might not know, that the teams that Mike McBath played on at Penn State are literally, in retrospect, historic. He was on his junior year, which was 1966, fall of 1966. That was Coach Joe Paterno's first year as head coach at Penn State. And, of course, he's got some great insights and perspective there, playing for the young Joe Paterno. Has some great Joe Paterno stories as well. So if you'd like, that's all going to be on Talking Old School tomorrow, right here on AM 950 and FM 94.9, The Answer, from 10 a.m. to 11 a.m., and then later also the replay from 8 p.m. to 9 p.m. right here on AM 950, FM 94.9, The Answer. And one more point about that, you can find it posted on both theanswerorlando.com after the show and on talkingoldschool.podbean.com. So now, and also speaking of, which we're talking about tomorrow is or the weekend, I do want to encourage you now to shift slightly from sports, or maybe dramatically from sports, over to politics. Today was a highly significant day in terms of the all-important, crucial 2026 elections. Today was filing day across the state of Florida. What that means is that today was the deadline for any candidates in any office, pretty much, that are going to be on the ballot for the November elections, both the primary election, which is coming up on August the 18th, and the general election, of course, for Tuesday in November. Now the field is set now. Every year there are candidates that announce their intentions to run. They go to events and so forth. Make the rounds, if you will, and then ultimately end up not either not paying their filing fee, not getting enough signatures to qualify for the ballot. Well, today was official qualifying, and so the field is set now, I guess it's fair to say, for the very crucial 2026 elections. And in terms of just our coverage area, they're going to be some of the most high-profile and interesting and important races in the country. All of America is looking at two congressional races that are right in the heart of our coverage area. One, of course, the race for congressional seat District 7, currently held by Congressman Corey Mills. He will have opposition in the primary, from what I understand. Well, I know that one of those candidates will be Ryan Elisha, who joined us on the Roger Franklin Williams Show recently. Another candidate, from what I understand, from a good source, will be Michael Don Johnson. And there could be other candidates as well. I haven't seen the exact final lineup, but that's going to be an intense race, both the primary and the general election. Democrats are targeting that seat. So literally from this moment on until election night, and hopefully it'll end on election night, that's going to be one of the most intense political races and certainly congressional races in the country. It's happening right here in our coverage area, and of course we'll be covering it very, very closely. Another huge congressional seat, District 11, which is the congressional seat that's been long held by Congressman Dan Webster. Of course, Congressman Webster announced recently that he's stepping aside. He will not be seeking re-election. Of course, he's going to serve out his term, of course, but he's not seeking re-election. Which opens up that seat, and there are a long list of candidates vying for that. Of course, Dr. Nizam Razak, who joined us on the Roger Franklin Williams Show recently, is a candidate in that race. A recent development was former State Senator Kerry Baker has entered the race. Numerous other candidates have entered that race as well, and that will be a very passionately contested race as well. So anyway, those are just a couple. And then, of course, there's a race for Orange County mayor, which is a huge race. There's Orange County Commission seats up available. There's a race for in Orange County for the Orange County School Board Chairman, and all of those races that we'll be taking a hard look at right here on AM 950 and FM 94.9, The Answer, and seeing how this is Blue Darter Sports Central. Want to give a shout out to a former Apopka Blue Darter alumni and band member who is a candidate in one of these hotly contested races, and that is the race for Orange County Commission. I'm not exactly sure about the number of the district, but it is for the Orange County Commission seat that has most recently been held by Commissioner Christine Moore and covers Apopka, Ocoee, and a big part of West Orange County. Marcia Somersill, Apopka Blue Darter alumni, is a candidate in that race, and there are a field of candidates, multiple candidates, in that race as well. So anyway, give you that brief kind of overview, brief overview of the upcoming crucial 2026 midterm elections. Time to take a break right now, friends. When we come back, we'll be right back in just a moment on Blue Darter Sports Central, sponsored by Shelley's Environmental Services. 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
0: Good friends, great to be with you tonight. Hope your Friday evening's getting off to a good start. You're listening, of course, to Blue Darter Sports Central with Roger Franken Williams. It's a program that brings you uplifting stories of achievement by Apopka High School ball players, coaches, and alumni. Cover the teams, the sports, the ball players, the coaches of other high schools throughout our coverage area as well from time to time. And we talk about other topics of interest also. Glad you're joining us tonight. And before we go further, before we go further, of course, I want to once again remind you that Blue Darter Sports Central is made possible with the support of wonderful sponsors, which include 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And Frogger's is also a great place to watch sports if you want to get out to watch sports and enjoy wonderful food as well. 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And right now, there's some pretty important sports and games going on, which include the NBA playoffs, the Stanley Cup, the World Cup, and that's not even including Major League Baseball and college baseball and softball. Frogger's, our friendly local neighborhood sports bar. And now I'd like to take this opportunity let you know about, we have great guests on the Roger Franken Williams show this Sunday. The RFW show, of course, comes on Sundays, 8 a.m. to 9 a.m. and 11 p.m. To midnight on Sunday evenings. And we're pleased to be joined this week by businessman, entrepreneur, and author Don Kane. Don joins us once again. He's a regular contributor and a regular guest on Talking Old School to talk about his multiple books, the three books that he's written, and which the theme of all three books is very similar. And it's Don Kane's, I guess, analysis, if you will, his opinion, you know, his case. He makes the case for why there is a God. It's very, very substantive discussions. And encourage you to join us on the show this coming Sunday morning. And, of course, also we'll be joined by Derek Hicks of Thompson Jewelers this Sunday Roger Franken Williams show as well. And primarily we talked to – and speaking of that, in our closing moments, I would like to mention that, as we all know, we are – eagerly anticipating July 4th of this year, which of course will be the 250th anniversary of the founding of our country. And we had a highly significant day yesterday, and on June 11th, 1776, was the day that the Continental Congress designated a committee of five men to work on the task of crafting a declaration that would declare our independence, the independence of the colonies at that time, from the British Empire. A hugely significant day in the life of our country. And of course, it was less than a month later that Thomas Jefferson completed the work on the Declaration of Independence, and that was approved by the Continental Congress. And anyway, just wanted to point that out to you. That's something that we'll talk about with Derek Hicks on the Roger Frank and William Show this Sunday morning, 8 to 9 a.m. And then once again, I would like to, and while we're here, once again, in our you know, closing moments here, you know, in our last 5 minutes or so, I would like to share about the upcoming football season. The Apopka and I guess all of the high schools throughout Florida now have their schedules set. I do want to, Apopka will be starting our season with a kickoff classic versus West Orange High School. Our season opener will be against the Boone Braves on the road at Boone. And then we'll host the Winter Park Wildcats. So, and then if I'm not mistaken, the third game is against Ocoee. So once again, a formidable schedule. And we're, you know, anticipating the upcoming season. And as you've heard, and as we discussed kind of at length, Coach Marcus Neeson has done, a wonderful job of really stepping into the program at a difficult time. He's stopped the bleeding, if you will, massive transfers away from Apopka football. It's kind of, you know, created a new synergy of positivity. And you know, we look forward to seeing what the result's going to be this fall. And you, of course, can hear it all right here on AM 950 and FM 94.9, The Answer. Once again, with God's blessing, once again this football season, and which our coverage of our broadcast of Blue Art Football started back in 2012. And that brings me to the thing I'd like to cover on our closing thoughts. And speaking of high school football, which is not that far away, of course, school, you know, now starts in August. As an old school guy, it's still kind of hard for me to get used to school starting in August. The whole time I was in school, it always started the day after Labor Day in September. But anyway, school starts in August now, which means football practice starts right around August 1st. And in some years, it starts July 30th, July 31st. But what I'm getting to is I want to let you know about the unofficial kickoff to high school football season. And that is the Talkin' Old School Crying Towel Invitational, Dave Powers Crying Towel Invitational. The date is set for Monday, August the 10th at Christner's Prime Steak and Lobster, of course. And we look forward to having a great group of coaches. And there are going to be some new faces at the Crying Towel this year. The participating schools will be, of course, Apopka High School and Coach Marcus Neeson making his second appearance. Boone High School, brand new coach at Boone this year. Of course, you know, Boone High School head coach and Crying Towel legend Andy Johnson has now stepped down as head football coach as Boone, but Boone will be represented. Edgewater, looking forward to having Edgewater there as well. And we're actually, Coach Rick Darlington, former Blue Darter head coach Rick Darlington, will be making his, will be reappearing, if you will, at the Crying Towel. We've invited DeLand High School to participate as well. And of course, Bishop Moore and Coach Matt Hedrick. It's a fun night. It's a night with, people that have a common interest and a common love for high school football get together in a wonderful atmosphere at Christner's. It's a sit-down dinner. You make your reservation for the sit-down dinner in a private room with the coaches of the five schools. And then after dinner, the coaches make their presentations. The reason it's called the Crying Towel is that ostensibly it's the coaches' preview of the upcoming season. What it generally turns out to be is an overly pessimistic, shall we say, preview of the season. And oftentimes it's very funny as well and entertaining. So anyway, that's wanted to let everybody know about that. We'll be talking more about it. The Dave Powers Crying Towel Invitational at Christner's Prime Steak and Lobster set for August the 10th. We'll start with social hour around 5:30 p.m., It's always one of the most fun events of the evening in the piano bar, cash bar in the piano bar. will be seated for dinner approximately 6:30 p.m. in a private room with the coaches. And at 8 p.m., the coaches' presentations will begin. And, of course, you'll be able to hear it all. If you don't attend, aren't able to attend, you can hear it all right here on Talkin' Old School after the event. Well, friends, it's been great to be with you on this wonderful Friday evening. And as we head into another weekend, hope you have a great Friday and a wonderful weekend. Good night.
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15: Orlando. News this hour from Town Hall. I'm Keith Peters in Washington. A deadly shooting rocks the city of Midland in West Texas.
16: The active shooter situation has been resolved.
17: Midland Mayor